0: The KCRG TV9 First Alert Forecast. Slight chance of storms tonight, some of those could be strong to severe, with a low near 75, winds are out of the southwest at 5 to 15. Tomorrow, a slight chance of storms early, then mostly sunny, hot, and muggy, with a high near 95, winds are out of the west-southwest at 10 to 20. I'm TV9 First Alert Storm Team meteorologist A.J. Rickman on News Talk 1540 KXEL.
1: Right now, it's 88 degrees on Iowa's News and Talk Station.
2: Welcome back to Radio's Golden Age. I'm Steve Darnall, delighted to be with you as we share the great sounds from radio's past. And now we're going to take you back to January the 9th of 1949. That's the original date of broadcast for this syndicated program, Box 13. Of course, as we've said before, being a syndicated program might mean that in one city it aired on a Sunday, in another city it might air the next Saturday or on a Tuesday night. No real set time, unlike, say, Suspense, which aired the same time every week on the same stations. A lot more big-name stars were producing syndicated series around this time because, for one thing, it was now possible to record a show onto tape, which meant that a big-time actor could work their own schedule and record as many shows as they wanted at any given time. And for Box 13, the star was Alan Ladd, who had ridden to fame a few years earlier in such films as This Gun for Hire and The Blue Dahlia. Well, for this series, Alan Ladd starred as writer Dan Holliday, who, in his quest for something to write about, would solicit letters from people who had a problem that needed solving. And it would usually lead to an adventure that he would write about later. But Alan Ladd was more than just the star of Box 13. He was also the producer. This was a show that was produced through his own company, Mayfair Productions. And in this show, you'll also hear actress Sylvia Pickert in the role of Dan Holliday's secretary, Susie. So come back with us now to January 9th of 1949, as we tune in to hear Alan Ladd in the first act of Box 13.
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4: Dear Dan, I know all about your Box 13 ad in the Star Times, but I'm writing to you as a friend to come and see me. As you know, I'm teaching at Riddell College, not too far from where you are. Frankly, I've got a problem. I don't know whether it's anything to get excited about.
5: Excited about or not? Matter of fact, it's sort of personal. But, well, will you come to see me? Bob Lanham. Yeah, it was a personal problem, all right, at first. Then the whole thing got tangled around. Up to my neck.
3: And now, back to Box 13 and Dan Holliday's newest adventure, The Professor and the Puzzle.
6: Maybe it'll be a kind of a vacation for you, Mr. Holliday.
5: Could be, Susie, but somehow I have a habit of running into trouble, or it runs into me.
6: Well, why don't you be careful, then?
5: Oh, now, who has fun that way?
6: Remember that old saying, never trouble trouble until it... Oh, no, that's wrong. It's never trouble trouble until you... No, it's...
5: Tell you what, Susie, you keep working on it. I'll be back in, say a week. Riddell College in the northern part of the state was one of those little places where classes are more important than football, and education is still the prime reason for the buildings being there. I drove to the campus, found the teachers' club where Bob stayed. He was a bachelor, and later at dinner...
4: I don't know, Dan. Maybe all this is silly, but... Well, I thought perhaps you could help.
5: Well, I can't unless I know what's troubling you.
4: Well, I was engaged to be married.
5: Was? Who changed whose mind?
4: Evelyn. I mean, she changed hers.
5: Oh, I'm sorry, Bob. What happened?
4: Well, I don't know, Dan. Everything was fine for a while, and then, poof, it's all off.
5: And you don't know why?
4: No.
5: Well, did you say something, do anything?
4: Not that I know of, but...
5: But what, Bob?
4: Listen, let's forget it. I almost sent you a wire telling you to forget my letter.
5: But you didn't. Which means you've got something else on your mind. Want to spill it?
4: All right. But don't let Evelyn know I told you.
5: Well, of course not.
4: Well, everything was fine, as I said, until her uncle committed suicide.
5: Suicide? Oh, I'm sorry, Bob.
4: Now she's going to marry Ed Macklin.
5: Oh, now wait a minute. Her uncle killed himself, and that makes her break her engagement with you and tie up with this Macklin.
4: Doesn't make much sense, does it?
5: Not enough to do much good. That all you know?
4: Yes. Just a day or so before he died, Evelyn sent back my ring.
5: Just like that, huh?
4: Oh, there was a note, but it wasn't an explanation. Just that she thought it wouldn't work.
5: No hint of that before Uncle's death?
4: None, Dan. Absolutely none. That's what's got me stumped. But I could understand it if it wasn't Ed Macklin. He's lots older than she is. Why, it was a kind of a joke between us that
5: Who is Ed Macklin?
4: Well, he was her uncle's assistant.
5: Assistant?
4: I'm making this as clear as a mud puddle. But Evelyn's uncle, Professor Gardner, was professor of mineralogy. Macklin was his laboratory assistant.
5: Oh.
4: And that's all I know.
5: You sure?
4: Well, of course.
5: All right, now the $64 question. Why did Professor Gardner kill himself?
4: Dan, believe me when I tell you he didn't have a reason in the world. Not a single reason.
5: Well, that made as much sense as double talk from Alice in Wonderland. Bob stuck to it, too. The Professor Gardner didn't have a reason to kill himself. Evelyn, it seemed, had been raised by him. He was like a father to her. He was respected, well-liked, famous in a small way for his pamphlets and articles. And I got an explanation of his specialty later from Bob in his rooms.
4: He was a crystallographer, Dan. That means he studied the crystallization of minerals. You see, each mineral has its own particular crystalline formation. Salt, for example, as common table salt, crystallizes in a particular way. Galena, we used to call it the crystal in the old radio sets, you remember, that has another form of crystallization. Well, Professor Gardner was an expert.
5: Well, was he working too hard?
4: I don't think so. It was never work for him.
5: Oh, I see. Well, what do I do now?
4: I don't know. I thought maybe you could... Well, I guess it's hopeless.
5: Look, Bob, is it certain that Professor Gardner killed himself?
4: What do you mean?
5: Well, you said there was no reason for suicide.
4: There wasn't.
5: Would anyone have wanted to kill him?
4: No.
5: You're sure, Bob?
4: I said no. Everybody liked him.
5: Maybe somebody didn't.
4: I didn't know of anyone.
5: And suddenly Evelyn breaks off her engagement with you just after...
4: Now, look, Dan, I'm sorry I got you up here. I guess I was stupid to write to you. Go back and forget the whole thing.
5: You're afraid Evelyn's involved.
4: I'm not.
5: That's what's in the back of your mind, but you're afraid to say so.
4: I said I'm not.
5: Okay, Bob. Still want me to go back? Well?
4: No. Now you find out what you can, Dan. Without getting anyone in trouble.
5: Trouble has a bad habit of popping up.
4: I don't want it to.
5: But you still want me to stay?
4: I guess so.
5: All right. But get this straight, Bob. I am not a detective.
4: What do you mean by that?
5: If I find anything fishy about this, I'll have to call the police.
4: They've already been in.
5: All right. I'll start from here. For the rest of the evening, we sat and talked. Bob was nervous. He wanted me to help because he was in love with Evelyn. But he didn't want me to help because he was afraid of what might turn up. Well, what could turn up? I found out. It was the next morning that I put in a call to Lieutenant Kling. Waited a half hour. Then ambled down to the local police department of Riddell.
7: Oh, yes, Mr. Holliday. Lieutenant Kling called here. Told me about you.
5: I asked him to.
7: Name's Carson. I'm chief of police here.
5: Yes, I know.
7: What can I do for you, son?
5: Well, if I'm butting in where I don't belong, just say so, will you?
7: Can't tell that till you spit out what's on your mind.
5: Chief Carson leaned back, lighted a corncob pipe, and waited for me to start talking. I liked him. Behind that pink face was a good, shrewd mind. I told him I had come to Riddell, and when I'd finished...
7: Uh-huh. You ain't a detective.
5: No, not even a private one.
7: Just helping a friend, eh?
5: That's all.
7: Well, can't say as I can tell you any more than Bob Lanham did.
5: You sure?
7: Yep. Found Professor Gardner in his laboratory.
5: Oh, at the college?
7: No, he had a little workshop back of his house. He was sitting at his table there, his own gun in his hand. Shot himself through the heart.
5: Oh?
7: Something sound odd to you, son?
5: Yes, a man doesn't usually kill himself that way.
7: That's right. Usually in the head.
5: But that's the way it was, huh?
7: Mm-hmm.
5: Tell me, are you satisfied with the case, Chief Carson?
7: Gotta be, son.
5: Which means you're not.
7: Now, look here, son. I'm only a small-town policeman, but I do my work the best I can.
5: Yes, I know. And the thing that's puzzling you is, why should Professor Gardner have killed himself?
7: Mm-hmm. Or, if he didn't, who else would have?
5: And there's no one else.
7: Nobody stood to gain nothing. Wasn't a rich man. His niece? No, I'm sure she didn't.
5: What about Ed Macklin?
7: Nothing to gain. Got it marked down as suicide, son. Just as dead-end as a blind rabbit burrow.
5: And so it was. A dead end. I didn't press Chief Carson any further. He was shrewd enough to look for clues, and there just weren't any. I went back to Bob's rooms and stopped outside the door. It sounded as though a square dance were going on with hot music. I opened the door fast. All right, break it up. Come on. Come on, break it up. Bob, stop. Bob, get back now.
8: Try it again, Lanham, and I'll turn it.
9: Dan, get out of the way.
5: Now, cut it out.
8: Oh, let him come on.
9: Get out of here, Macklin.
8: For now, sure. But try to see Evelyn once more, and I'll beat your head in, that's all.
5: He's a little bigger than you are, Bob. All around.
9: I'll kill him.
5: Now, take it easy. What happened?
9: Well, I tried to see Evelyn this afternoon. She wouldn't talk to me. Macklin came in a couple of minutes ago, and... Well, you saw what was happening.
5: Yeah, I did. It's a nice eye you've got there.
9: Shut up.
5: Oh, now, look, remember me?
9: I'm sorry, Dan.
5: Okay. So that's Macklin.
9: Uh-huh.
5: Sit down, Bob.
9: I don't want to sit down.
5: Sit down.
9: All right.
5: Now, that's better. Now, how far do you think you're going to get by running into his fist?
9: Now, listen, Dan, I've got to see Evelyn. I've got to find out what's going on.
5: All right, maybe we will. Why is Macklin afraid to let you talk to Evelyn?
9: I don't know, Dan.
5: I take it he's... Well, to use an old-fashioned word, a rival.
9: I never thought so. But then...
5: But then, just before her uncle's suicide, she suddenly switches to Macklin.
9: But why? Why should she?
5: If we find the answer to that, Bob, we'll find out a lot of things. Now, let's get a side of beef and fix up that eye. You're going to look pretty silly teaching class tomorrow with a shiner. But he didn't look silly in class. You see, he never got there. The next morning, I was pulled out of a nice, deep sleep by... Nobody home. Oh. Hello.
10: Dan?
5: Yeah, sure. Bob?
10: Yeah. Dan, I'm in trouble.
5: Great. How could you get in trouble at 6 in the morning? That's too early.
10: It's not a joke, Dan. I'm in jail.
5: Huh? For what?
10: For killing Ed Macklin. I didn't kill him.
5: I believe you, but look, haven't you got any alibi at all for last night?
10: No. When you left me, I went for a walk to think things over.
5: Fine. Everybody goes for walks when somebody gets killed. What time was Macklin killed?
10: Just about the time I was out for that walk.
7: Morning, Holiday. Nice day.
5: Oh, hello, Chief.
7: You want some breakfast, son?
10: No, nothing.
7: Well, you gotta eat, son. Got some ham and egg.
10: Nothing, I said.
5: Bring it, Chief. He'll eat it.
7: Uh-huh. You want anything?
5: Meaning me?
7: Yeah.
5: Okay, thanks.
7: Oh, not at all. Looks bad, don't it?
5: Yeah. Why did you arrest Bob?
7: Well, you ought to know, son. You saw the fight they was having. One of the teachers living next door to Bob here heard it.
5: And...
7: Oh? Yeah.
5: Well, looks like you've got a motive, Chief.
7: Macklin takes his girl. They get in a fight.
9: I didn't kill him.
7: Now, I want to believe that, but...
5: Chief. I'd like to talk to Bob if I can.
7: Huh? Oh. All right, I'll get the ham and eggs. Be back in maybe 10 minutes.
9: Don't you believe me, Dan?
5: Oh, of course I do, Bob. Look, how was Macklin killed?
9: Knife. His own.
5: Uh-huh. Now listen, I've got to see Evelyn.
9: What for?
5: Because I believe everything goes back to her uncle and his death.
9: How?
5: I don't know. I'd like to find out.
9: Nothing makes sense. Nobody had a motive for killing Professor Gardner.
5: And everyone says he couldn't have killed himself because he didn't have a reason.
9: So what have you got?
5: What have I got? Bob, I haven't the faintest idea. Yet.
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11: Oxidol's own Ma Perkins. Now, Ivory Soap's own story, The Right to Happiness. Maxwell Hop, the coffee that's always good to the last drop, brings you Wendy Warren and the news.
13: 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This is Wendy Warren with news reports.
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2: 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I'm Steve Darnall, and you're listening to Radio's Golden Age. 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
3: And now back to The Professor and the Puzzle, another Box 13 adventure with Alan Ladd as Dan Holliday.
5: I didn't have a thing. Not a thing to go on. Bob was in a spot, but a good one. He had motive, opportunity. Yet I didn't think he'd kill. I believed he couldn't. And I kept thinking that Professor Gardner's suicide had something to do with Macklin's murder. But how? A harmless professor kills himself? His niece suddenly breaks off her engagement and switches to another man, and that man is killed, and who gets the brass ring on this merry-go-round? Well, it was about time to see Miss Evelyn Gardner. I found the address, drove there, and no one answered the door, but I heard someone in the back. So I walked around the side of the house, and putting some papers into an incinerator was a girl of maybe 24, 25. She seemed to be in a hurry, anxious to get it over with. Then she turned when she heard my steps.
18: Oh, who are you?
5: I'm sorry. My name's Dan Holliday.
18: Oh, yes, I've heard Bob speak of you.
5: Oh, go ahead. Finish what you were doing.
18: Well, I haven't got a match. I wanted to burn this rubbish.
5: Oh. Here's a match. I'll light it for you.
18: Oh, no. No, I can do it.
5: Oh, it's no trouble.
18: I said I'd do it.
5: Well, all right. Here's the match.
18: Thank you.
5: Whatever she was burning, she was anxious to get it over with. But she was a little nervous and the match went out.
18: Oh, please, have you another match?
5: No, I'm sorry. I'm afraid that was the last one I had.
18: Well, I'll have to get some. Will you come into the house?
5: Oh, thank you.
18: Did Bob come with you, Mr. Holliday?
5: Bob? Haven't you heard?
18: Heard? Heard what?
5: No. No one's told you?
18: Told me what? What are you talking about?
5: Bob's been arrested for the murder of Ed Macklin.
18: Oh, no. No, he didn't.
5: How do you know?
18: Oh, we've got to see him.
5: That might help, but how can you be sure Bob didn't do it?
18: Oh, he couldn't have.
5: Then who did?
18: I don't know. I don't know, but it wasn't Bob.
5: It has something to do with your uncle's death, doesn't it?
18: No, nothing. How could there be a connection?
5: I'm asking you.
18: I'm going to Bob. I've got to see him.
5: And she was gone. I watched her drive away, then I hurried back to the incinerator. It was stuck with papers. I dragged them out. Newspapers, wrapping paper, and then a little sheaf of receipts. Registered mail receipts for parcel post packages. And the signature of the sender was M.A. Gardner. Professor Martin A. Gardner. Now, why was Evelyn burning these? I looked a little longer and found something else. A carbon copy of a letter. It was partially torn, and all I could read of it was, "And this is the last job. Because it's the biggest, I want more than my usual fee. If I don't get it, you'll never get the finished products." And it was signed with the initials M.A.G. Martin A. Gardner. Okay, so I had a lead. But where would it get me? I found out. I didn't go back to the jail because I wanted to look a little longer at those papers I'd found. There was also a bank book, and the deposits totaled over $12,000. But it was in the name of Samuel Stoner. The bank was in the city, not in Riddell. Back in my hotel, I was trying to figure this out when... Hello. You know, that thing's liable to go off.
19: Yeah, it could. Mind if I sit down?
5: I wasn't expecting company.
19: I'll sit down anyway.
5: Okay. Now that you're rested, goodbye.
19: In a hurry?
5: That's right.
19: Not so fast, sweetheart. Stay sitting. That's better.
5: What do you want?
19: What you've got right there.
5: These?
19: That's right. Push them across the table. Keep your hands on top.
5: Scared?
19: Not at all. Now, light a fire in that grate.
5: It's awfully warm, don't you think?
19: It could get hotter. Go ahead. Light a fire in that grate and step on it.
5: Oh, we're going to toast marshmallows, are we?
19: Could be. Now, put some paper on it.
5: Oh, pardon me. You don't have a log with you, do you?
19: I'll bring one the next time. Now, throw that stuff on the fire. All of it.
5: But I haven't looked it over yet.
19: Throw it on.
5: Well, what could I do? I threw all the stuff on the fire, watched it burn away. My company did, too. Watched it burn, I mean. It was a cool cookie. Then...
19: Pretty, isn't it? I used to sit in front of a fireplace and read when I was a kid.
5: But you didn't get to be president.
19: No, that's true. Poke it up a little. See that it's all burned.
5: It is.
19: Good. Now I'm going.
5: Oh, I was hoping you'd stay for dinner. We could put up a spit and roast a chicken.
19: Oh, I almost forgot. You're to stop nosing around.
5: Well, I guess I have to, with that stuff burned.
19: That was the idea.
5: Yes, I suppose you'd have killed me as you killed Macklin. A shot in the dark, but it hit. His face, not so bad before, got twisted up. His fingers tightened on the trigger of his gun, but then he smiled.
19: You'll have to prove it. And something tells me you'll never see me again. So long.
5: Okay. Maybe the things were burned, but I remember one thing. An address. The address on the registered mail receipts where Gardner had sent the packages. And there was the name Samuel Stoner. Something told me Stoner and Gardner were the same and that bank account was his. But why? Why was he paid that much money? What was he doing? And there was only one way to find out. Go into the city and go to the address written on those receipts. I drove into the city. The address was an office building. And there were 50 firms doing business in that building. I looked at the directory in the lobby. No good. How could I visit 50 places and get right answers? Then I saw him. The man who made me burn the papers. He went into the building. He didn't see me. I tailed him. Watched him get into an elevator. I got close enough to hear him say,
19: "Seventh, please."
5: Seventh floor. There were other people in the elevator. Chances are it'd make a lot of stops before it got to seven. Okay, the steps for Holiday. I wondered if I'd made it then. That had no name on the door. I waited and then... There was an outer office with no one in it. Then I heard voices.
20: Are we clear?
19: Macklin's dead.
20: You killed him, I suppose.
19: But it looks like someone else did. It was a perfect setup for a frame.
20: Oh, the niece business, huh?
19: Yeah. And there was another guy nosing around. He picked up some stuff the girl was going to burn.
20: Who was he? Why didn't you...
19: Look. Two bump offs are enough. I only signed for the gardener job.
20: All right. Here's your money.
19: Now that I know what the gimmick was, I want more.
20: Oh?
19: Yeah. Uh-uh. Don't reach for anything.
20: All right, I'll cut you in on this.
19: That's better.
20: Wait a minute. This other fella.
19: Don't worry. I made him burn the stuff he took from the incinerator.
20: You idiot, you should
19: have. I told you killing Macklin wasn't in on the deal. But he had this. I had to kill him to get it.
20: You sure you're clean on the gardener thing?
19: I know I am. I killed him with his own gun while the machines in that shop were running. Nobody heard the shot. Suicide.
20: All right, now get out of here.
19: I'm taking this with me.
20: Put that down.
19: Don't worry. We'll split on it. I just want to make sure there's no double cross. Now, see you later.
5: I stepped back, waited. Then as he came through the door, I knocked the gun out of his hand and grabbed it.
20: Stay where you are. What the hell? So you were following
19: me. Shut up. I'll take what you brought back.
20: No!
5: Hand it over, Cookie. Come on.
21: Well. Okay, let's all take a trip to headquarters.
5: Well, with those two sweethearts safely tucked away, I began to put the pieces together. I did some reading, then I went back to Riddell. Went back to see Bob.
22: Dan, where you been?
5: Playing tag with a man, Bob.
23: Got a phone call, Holiday, from the city.
22: You're letting me out?
5: I think they are.
23: Yep. No more free meals on the town, Bob. Come on.
22: But Dan, what happened?
5: We've got to go see Evelyn right away. And straighten out a few things. Now, sit down. Both of you. Evelyn?
18: Yes?
5: I think I know the whole thing.
18: Yes, I guess you do.
22: What's everyone talking about? Why was I let out of jail?
5: Because you didn't kill Macklin.
21: And Professor Gardner didn't commit suicide.
18: He didn't? How do you know?
21: He was killed. Look, Evelyn, Bob would have been convicted of Macklin's murder if I hadn't... Well, Bob, Professor Gardner was doing illicit diamond cutting.
22: What?
21: Yes, yes, he had a perfect setup for it. The shop where he worked cutting and polishing his mineral specimens. The stolen diamonds were sent to him. He recut and polished them so they could be offered for sale. Isn't that right, Evelyn?
18: Yes.
22: But Macklin...
21: I think you'd better tell him, Evelyn.
18: Ed Macklin found out. Then my uncle was killed, and Macklin knew why.
22: You mean he threatened to expose your uncle if you didn't marry him?
18: Yes. He wasn't sure until after Uncle Martin was killed.
21: Killed by a hired killer. Hired by the man who was sending the diamonds to be recut. Professor Gardner was going to quit, but he received one last diamond. The biggest. He wanted more than his usual fee, or he would keep the diamond.
22: But Evelyn, how does she come into it?
21: Well, naturally, Evelyn wanted to protect her uncle's name, but Macklin's death prevented it. You see, Macklin found the big stone, and he was killed because he did.

0: back, Mr. Holliday. Did you have a nice vacation?
1: Susie, it was just as if I'd never been away.
0: Huh? You mean you didn't take a vacation at all?
1: Well, not exactly, Susie.
0: Oh. You mean it was like a typical holiday.
1: I... What?
0: I made a joke. Get it?
1: Oh. Good night, Susie.
2: Next week, same time, through the courtesy of Paramount Pictures, Alan Ladd stars as Dan Holliday in Box 13. Box 13 is directed by Richard Sandville with an original story by Russell Hughes. Original music is composed and conducted by Rudy Schrager. The part of Susie is played by Sylvia Picker. Production is supervised by Vern Karstensen. This is a Mayfair production from Hollywood. Watch for Alan Ladd in his latest Paramount picture.
3: And that's Box 13, a syndicated series that starred Alan Ladd as writer Dan Holliday. This particular show sent out for broadcast back on January the 9th of 1949. Now, Alan Ladd was still under contract to Paramount Pictures, which is why the show closed with the rather generic "See him in his latest Paramount picture." Around this time, that would have been the Western Whispering Smith, which came out in December of 1948. And the next year, he would star in the latest movie adaptation of The Great Gatsby. I'm Steve Darnall, and you are listening to Radio's Golden Age. And we've got more great sounds on the way. In fact, in just a little bit, we're going to hear from another very talented Alan on The Alan Young Show. And we'll hear Graham McNamee taking a behind-the-scenes look at radio on a series called Behind the Mic. That's all still to come on this edition of Radio's Golden Age, so don't touch that dial. 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The new summer issue of Nostalgia Digest includes a cover story about the early career of the Marx Brothers, articles about film noir legend Edmund O'Brien, the music and style of the incomparable Hildegard, comic strips on radio, movies that overcame obstacles to become classics, and what happened when Gracie Allen ran for president. 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And as we continue with Radio's Golden Age, we're going to take you back now to October the 11th of 1946, and having heard some drama from Alan Ladd, we're now going to enjoy some comedy from Alan Young, courtesy of The Alan Young Show, a program heard over NBC for Bristol-Myers Appearing alongside Alan is Jim Backus in the role of Hubert Updike III. And as we've said before, without Jim Backus as Hubert Updike III, there's a very good chance that two decades later you don't get Thurston Howell III on Gilligan's Island, another role that made Jim Backus famous. And very similar characters. You'll also hear some great talent in support, including Gene Gillespie, Charlie Cantor, Paul Frees, and Ken Christie. So let's go back now to October 11th of 1946 as we tune into the first portion of The Alan Young Show.

0: the house of his girlfriend, Bethany.
1: Beautiful evening. Really at Daniel's drugstore. I think I'll weigh myself on this scale outside here. You gained 20 pounds. I kind of thought so. I've been feeling so powerful lately. So rugged. Must be 20 pounds of solid. Solid. Hey, kid, get off the scale. Well, weight's the same as ever. 124. Well, better be on my way to Betty's house, I guess. I got such friendly neighbors. Hello there, Mrs. Tyler. Hello, Mrs. Meadowbrook. Lovely evening this evening. There's my new neighbor, Lana LaRose. That clothesline of hers always slows me down. What colors? Pink, white, blue, and wow, black. Let's see, what else is up there? Oh, thought she wasn't naturally that thin. Well, I'll sing. Here's Betty's house. Oh, hello, Betty.
2: Hello, Alan.
1: Oh, you got your hat and coat on, huh?
2: Well, Alan, I thought we were going to the movies.
1: Betty, we've been to the movies twice this month. If we go tonight, it'll have to be Dutch Street.
2: Okay, Alan. If you like, this time you can buy your own ticket. Why don't we go see The Strange Love of Martha Argerich?
1: Well, I don't know.
2: Oh, yes, Alan. Look at what the advertisement says. Mm? Wild emotions that fuse love and hate.
1: Gee.
2: Savage anger and unrestrained violence. A conflict that could lead only to murder.
1: Couldn't we go see that one in the daytime? Betty, why don't we just stay at home tonight and sit on the couch?
2: Oh, Alan, I thought you were leading up to something like this. All we ever do when we sit at home is look at my family album.
1: We won't look at your family album tonight, Betty.
2: We won't?
1: Brought mine over. I'll just open it up here.
2: Oh, Alan, I had my heart set on going to the movies tonight. I want to see something sad.
1: Just take a look at Aunt Minnie on page 36.
2: But I want to see a double feature.
1: Take another look at Aunt Minnie.
2: Oh, Alan, I can't get angry with you. If you'd rather sit home and look at your album, well, I guess that's what I want to do, too.
1: Oh, Daddy.
2: I'd better tell Daddy we're staying in tonight. He thought we were going to movies.
3: You heard what I said, Joe.
2: Oh, Daddy's on the phone.
3: Listen, Joe, I don't care if you have got the Cucamonga killer. He isn't going to win back the golden horseshoe from our club. We'll find a fighter here in Van Nuys that'll beat the stuffings out of him. You'll hear from me later.
2: Daddy.
3: Betty, please. Here I am, the president of the Van Nuys Social and Athletic Club, and I can't find anybody to defend Van Nuys against the Cucamonga killer.
2: Oh, Daddy, I'm sorry to interrupt.
3: Well, what is it, Betty?
2: Well, I just want to tell you that Alan and I decided not to go to the movies tonight.
3: I don't blame you, Betty. You want to go to a bowling alley with that pinhead. Then I can't waste time. I got to get on the phone and find somebody to fight the Cucamonga killer.
2: We'll be in the other room, Dad. Well, I told Daddy we're staying in, Alan. Now, let's look at your album.
1: Okay, Betty. Now, first look at this picture of my mother and father.
2: Oh.
1: Yeah, now look at this picture here.
2: Alan, why did you skip the second page?
1: Oh, Betty, let's just go on.
2: Well, I want to see the picture you skipped.
1: Oh, Betty.
2: Alan?
1: Okay, there it is.
2: Oh, Alan, what a cute bearskin rug. Where are you?
1: Underneath, I was shy. Here's a picture I want you to see, Betty. My great-uncle on my father's side. One of the greatest prize fighters of his day. Young, the battling dragon, they used to call him.
2: Oh, you sound very proud of him, Alan.
1: Oh, I am, but look, I kept a scrapbook of all his fights. It took me 3 weeks to put these articles together. Look at them, see? Young scores KO. Young flattens another opponent. Young beats...
3: What's all this?
1: Oh, Mr. Littenpepper, just showing Betty my scrapbook.
3: Hey, let me see those articles. Young flattens another opponent. Young scores 18th knockout in a row. Alan, my boy! Why didn't you ever tell me?

0: about this?
1: I don't like to brag.
0: What a scrapbook. When did you do all this?
1: Took me about 3 weeks.
0: 3 weeks? Betty, please, get Joe Mitchell on the phone right away.
2: Joe Mitchell? Didn't you just talk to him, Dad?
0: Please, Betty, this is no time for questions.
2: Okay,
3: then. Ellen, my boy, if everything works out, you'll be engaged to Betty very soon.
1: I will?
0: Yes, yes, and I'll see to it that you never have to worry about money. I'll take you into my business, and after you're married, Betty will have minks and foxes.
1: I was hoping for regular kids like everybody else.
2: Joe Mitchell's on the phone.
0: I'll be back in a minute, Alan. Don't go away, my boy.
1: Betty, what's happened to your father? He acted as though he liked me.
2: Oh, Dad's all upset. He's having some trouble with the Van Nuys Businessmen's Club.
1: Gee, treated me like an old pal.
0: Well, Alan, my boy.
1: Yes, Mr. Littenpepper? Old pal?
0: You're, feeling pretty fit, are you?
1: Yeah, fine.
0: I mean, you're in pretty good condition.
1: Ah, great.
0: Oh, that's good, because tomorrow night, you're fighting the Cucamonga Killer.
2: Ah.
0: The roughest, toughest fighter in all California. You're going to beat his brains in, aren't you? Alan, my boy, it was wonderful of you to volunteer. We'll call you the Van Nuys Dragon. And Alan, I'll see to it that this brave action will be rewarded. Alan, it's all settled.
2: But, Dad, I think you ought to
0: Never mind, never mind. Better leave the details to me. You and Alan run along to the movie. And the treat's on me.
1: If that Cucamonga Killer ever hits me...
0: Why don't you go see The Green Years? It's a swell picture.
1: He's got a punch like a mule.
0: If you like a good thriller, go see Notorious.
1: Maybe I ought to see something more appropriate, like The Big Sleep.
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4: 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Ipana. And now let's peek into Alan Young's backyard, where the unwilling holder of the title Van Nuys Dragon is training for his fight with the Cucamonga Killer. We find him getting a few pointers from his pal, Zero.
6: Yeah?
1: Watch me hit him with the left. Take that! Come back.
6: Atta boy. Now you're giving it to him. Use your right.
1: Okay, my right.
6: Alan, you knocked him down.
1: Yeah. As you're set the dummy up again.
6: Okay, Alan. Let's try it again now. He's all set for another round.
1: All right, you. Take that! And that! And that! And that!
6: Well, you can't win them all, Alan. Get up.
1: Guess I'm hopeless, too. I just wasn't cut out to be a fighter.
6: Dad, don't worry. I'll have you in good shape for tomorrow night, me pal. You know, this is me old racket fighting.
1: I didn't know you were a fighter, Zero.
6: Finally. Oh, what a career I had in the ring. Hmm? Hot shot Flanagan, technical KO. Cauliflower Kelly, technical KO. Slugger Sampson, technical KO.
1: Now, Zero, why did you quit the ring?
6: I was the one who was getting KO.
1: Yeah, I'm worried about that Cucamonga.
6: Oh, you got nothing to worry about, Alan. Let's see what kind of shape you're in now. All right, make a muscle.
1: Make a muscle, yeah. Okay. Feel it.
6: Which arm did you make the muscle in?
1: The one with a big bulge in it. The left.
6: Oh.
1: No, no, the right. No, it's the left. It was there a minute ago.
6: All right, now, let's try some of that deep breathing. Here's a tape measure.
7: Okay, Zero.
6: First, I'll measure your chest normal.
7: Yeah.
6: And let's see, that's 33. Uh-huh. Now, take a deep breath. Expand it. 26.
7: Oh, what's the good? That guy'll kill me. Me, a fighter. And the name they gave me, the Van Nuys Dragon. Tonight, I'll really be dragging.
6: Oh, stop worrying, Alan. Remember I told you that fighting's my old racket? Well, I get a little surprised.
7: Surprised?
6: Yeah. The Cucamonga Killer is an old pal of mine. And I had a long talk with him. I asked him to treat you very gentle.
7: How gentle?
6: Well, he'll swing nice and easy, like he's playing a pinball machine.
7: I'll still come out tilted.
6: Look, I asked him to come over here this afternoon, Alan, so you could talk things over with him.
7: You mean the killer is coming over here?
6: Yeah, sure. Oh, here he comes through the gate now. Hey, hello there, killer.
8: Hey, it's your own.
6: Killer, I want you to meet me pal, the Van Nuys Dragon.
7: Pleased to meet you, too.
8: This the guy I'm fighting?
7: Are you one of us tough guys, too, killer?
8: Yeah. I like to tear people in half. Then I throw one half to the east, the other half to the west.
7: So mine, I'd like to go south for the winter.
8: This boy's a riot.
7: You're really so strong, huh?
8: I can take a car and knock off the fenders one by one.
7: Any California driver can do that.
6: Look, Alan, if this Cucamonga Killer is a pal of mine, he'd do anything for me. He'll even let you knock him out and win the fight.
7: Me? Yeah. Me win from the killer?
8: Anything for Zero.
7: Yeah, that's swell, but I wouldn't want to hurt the killer.
8: Nobody can hurt the killer. Go ahead, punch me in a bread basket.
7: No, I don't want to hurt you.
8: Go ahead, punch me in a bread basket.
7: Well, you insist. Right in the bread basket. Ooh. What do you got in there, Rye Crisp?
8: Well, so long. I'll see you later.
7: Thanks a lot. Goodbye, killer. Nice man. The fight's all fixed now. I got nothing to worry about.
6: Look, Alan, we got some more exercising to do. At least you got to look good.
7: Okay. I'll show you how strong I am, Zero. Hand me that phone book.
6: Okay, Alan. You think you can do it?
7: Can I? Oh, can I do it? Watch me tear this in half. That takes care of the cover. Now for the rest of it. Well, there's that Hubert Updike.
9: Hubert Updike?
7: Yeah, I told you about him, the richest guy in the whole world. He's got too darn much money. He and that chauffeur who drives him around.
6: Well, a lot of people got a chauffeur to drive them around.
7: Inside their house? Why should I worry about Hubert? After the, I win the fight tonight, Betty won't see anybody but me.
10: Well, I'm here. I'm glad they say to each his own, because look what I've got all to myself.
7: Hubert, you look upset.
10: Oh, yes, I am, Alan. I had a terrible experience today.
7: Huh?
10: You know how thick those rugs are in my living room?
7: The thickest rugs in the world.
10: Well, my butler quit this morning, and there was nobody to lead me to the door.
7: Hubert, I'd like you to meet my best friend, Zero.
6: Well, I'm certainly glad to meet up with you.
10: Heavens, a Yale man. Alan, tell this individual to turn the other way. We're breathing the same air.
6: If that's the cream of society, it must be turning into cheese.
10: Oh, mother, I've been outwitted by a peasant.
7: But I'm too busy to listen to you two guys bicker. Zero, get in my boxing truck.
6: I'd better get out of here anyway. If they ever catch me talking to this character, I'd lose me standing down at the pool room. Well, I'll see you later, Alan. And don't forget to do your road work.
7: Yeah.
10: Road work? Alan, are you back on the WPA?
7: Yeah. I'm training for a fight. Tonight I'm fighting the Cucamonga Killer.
10: The Cucamonga Killer? Oh, he's a fierce one. Oh, Alan, roses are red, violets are blue. Go buy yourself a window because it's curtains for you. Oh, that was a witty one. You're early.
7: It so happens I'm going to win that fight tonight, Hubert.
10: Yes, but I could probably make a better showing than you, Alan. I do a lot of exercise.
9: I work out in my James every morning.
7: James? You mean Jim?
9: At my house, we never use nicknames.
7: Oh.
9: But I'm really quite proficient in the art of self-defense.
7: How come self-defense? I see. How come you know so much about boxing?
9: Well, every day I spar a few rounds with my butlers.
7: Mm-hmm.
9: And Al and I give them a merciless beating.
7: Mm-hmm.
9: I hit them with lefts and rights. I just knock the stuffings out of them.
7: Don't they ever hurt you?
9: Oh, they're not allowed to hit back.
7: Listen to you, but I might as well tell you now that you've lost Betty. I'm knocking out the Cucamonga killer tonight.
9: Yes, well, you sound like a very confident man.
7: It's a sure thing, Hubert. Oh, roses are red, violets are meat. I've got Betty, and you're up the creek. Oh, that was a witty one. You hardy, hardy.
11: 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We have to take a short break that will seem interminable to us, and possibly to you as well, but we will be back a few minutes from now to hear the rest of the Alan Young Show and Behind the Mic, so don't touch that dial. I'm Steve Darnall, and you're listening to Radio's Golden Age.
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13: A nearly 24-hour manhunt is over in Germany. I'm Carmen Roberts, Fox News. A deadly attack targeting Berlin's Pride celebrations ends with the police shooting and killing of the suspect. And German authorities say it happened as police confronted 21-year-old Abdul Balut in a Berlin suburb today. Police say that all the evidence from yesterday's attack that left one person dead and 29 injured points to it being an Islamist terrorist attack.
14: Police believe Abdul was driving a white van that drove into a crowd near Berlin's massive Pride Festival Saturday night. It appears he crashed into a tree before police say he got out of the vehicle and stabbed several people with a machete.
13: Fox's Rebecca Castor and prosecutors say that Balut, who's a German citizen with Lebanese roots, had tried to join ISIS. The shooting between the U.S. and Iran may have stopped, but the diplomatic pressure is still on. Fox's Troy Yingst has more from Tel Aviv.
15: The White House has indicated that a variety of options remain on the table for President Trump as he explores options involving force and diplomacy. Now, the U.S. naval blockade remains in effect as the economic pressure is being felt inside of Iran. As U.S. and Iranian officials say diplomatic efforts are ongoing to reach a deal that could end the current escalation, the Iran-backed Houthis in Yemen are once again in direct conflict with Saudi Arabia after attacking two Saudi-owned oil tankers last week. The Saudis responded with heavy airstrikes against the Yemen-based proxy group. The Houthis then ramped up attacks on Saudi oil refineries, launching new missiles over the weekend.
13: And President Trump has warned Iran to rein in the Houthis or face major military punishment over continued attacks on commercial shipping. And Genevieve becomes the season's first major Category 4 hurricane with 140-mile-an-hour winds southwest of Mexico. Forecasters say, though, it is likely to strengthen but stay offshore in the Pacific. 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
13: Democrats in Maine selected a new nominee yesterday to run for the U.S. Senate. Fox's Alexis McAdams has more on that from Bangor.
19: 100 days until the midterm election, and Maine's Democratic Party leadership picking a new candidate. One time, State Senate President Troy Jackson will challenge longtime incumbent Republican Senator Susan Collins. This after Graham Plattner went from Democratic rising star to out of the race. Plattner had already won the Democratic primary. Now his replacement picked by party delegates, not voters. Some Mainers tell us the process reminds them of the Democrats' 2024 switch from President Biden to Kamala Harris.
13: And we have news out of the Texas mall shooting over the weekend. That mall is back open. Police say that a 17-year-old boy is under arrest after an argument erupted into gunfire at the Deerbrook Mall near Houston. One juvenile was seriously wounded and rushed to surgery. A bystander was hit in the finger. And the mall says it reopened Sunday with increased security. Fox 26 Houston's Makena Earnhardt has more.
20: There were so many people in this mall when those shots were fired. They believe that there was around 4 shots fired, but they're not exactly sure how many shots yet, but they said at least 4. And the people in that mall, I've talked to probably 10 people, and every single one of them said it was just absolute panic in there.
13: And no word on the person's condition that was shot. In Europe, the wildfire that is racing through France has forced another wave of evacuations, bringing the total to a staggering 220,000 people. Meantime, neighboring Spain is also battling wildfires, with evacuations underway along its eastern coast. And one person has died in those fires. I'm Carmen Roberts, and this is Fox News.
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0: the KCRG TV9 First Alert Forecast. Slight chance of storms tonight. Some of those could be strong to severe, with a low near 75. Winds are out of the southwest at 5 to 15. Tomorrow, a slight chance of storms early, then mostly sunny, hot, and muggy, with a high near 95. Winds are out of the west-southwest at 10 to 20. I'm TV9 First Alert Storm Team meteorologist A.J. Rickman on News Talk 1540 KXEL.
1: The eastern Iowa temperature is 82 degrees. From KXEL.
2: Welcome back to Radio's Golden Age. I'm Steve Darnall. And we're going to pick up on this third hour where we left off at the end of the second hour of this week's show by taking you back to October the 11th of 1946 to hear more from the story of Alan Young and the Cucamonga Killer with Jim Backus as Hubert Updike III as we tune in to the second half of The Alan Young Show.
3: Well, it seems to me I've got something to attend to.
4: Au revoir.
3: Hello? Is this Mr. Culler? The Cucamonga Killer? Well, this is Hubert Updike III. Would you like to make $10,000?
4: You would.
3: Well, if you beat Alan Young to a pulp tonight, it's yours.
4: Oh, bully. Just plain bully! Hello, Zero.
5: Hello, Mr. Wellington. Yeah, you caught me at a bad moment. I'm just on my way out.
4: Oh, going to see Alan Young on his way out, too, eh?
5: Seems to me you believe Alan Young is going to get slaughtered tonight.
4: Why, I'm as sure as I'm standing here that the Cucamonga Killer will beat his ears in.
5: You sound as if you're in the know. You sound like a burrow of information.
4: Oh, no. No, Zero. The word is bureau. A burrow is a jackass.
5: You got $2. Will you try for $4?
4: 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What makes you think Alan Young will win?
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0: Little does Alan know it, but the Cucamonga killer has double-crossed him. The killer has received a bribe from Hubert Updike, and instead of letting Alan box, he's going to make sure Alan winds up in one. So we now take you to the dressing room of the Van Nuys Social and Athletic Club, where Alan is blissfully unaware of any change in plans.
1: This rub down will keep your muscles in shape, Alan.
2: Yeah, dear, that stuff stings. Are you sure it's good rubbing alcohol?
1: Good. Down at the pool room, we don't drink nothing else.
2: Oh.
1: Well, look, now, I got to get on with this rub down.
2: Yeah. What? Yeah, but take it easy.
1: Hey, lie still. I got to toughen you up.
2: Dear, I'm going to face him, not back into him.
1: Look, Alan, it's almost time for the fight. I got to go get your gloves.
2: Okay, dear. Young, just look at yourself in the mirror. What a hunk of man. Broad shoulders, rippling muscles under that tough, tawny skin, those bulging biceps, that magnificent physique. Young, you're crazy. Oh, hello, old pal. How you been, old pal? Old pal?
3: Young, I'm gonna murder you.
2: You're gonna do what to me, old pal?
3: I'm gonna murder you.
2: You can't kill her. Think what you're doing. You're Zero's friend, and Zero's my friend, and you can't do this to your friend-in-law.
3: I'm gonna smash you to a pulp. I'll see you in a ring, sucker.
2: He's gonna kill me. He's gonna tear me in half and throw half of me to the east and half of me to the west. And never again shall my twain meet. What am I gonna do?
4: Hello, Alan.
2: Oh, hello, Betty.
4: Alan, what's wrong? I thought I'd find you calm and collected.
2: Well, I'm calm, but in 10 minutes I'm going to be collected.
4: Alan, I think you're wonderful. Yeah. You're defending the honor of Van Nuys. Mm. You're all the heroes of history rolled into one. Mm. You're a knight on a white charger. You're Paul Revere on his gallant steed. You're the plainsman on his bucking bronco.
2: That's life. Everybody's got a horse except me, and I need one.
4: Alan, look at that golden horseshoe over there. If you win the fight, that stays here in Van Nuys. Daddy will be so happy, and Alan, I'll be so proud.
2: You will, Betty?
4: Oh, another man will be afraid of having his brains knocked out. But, Alan, you have nothing to worry about. Well, I'll see you after the fight, Alan.
2: Oh, Betty, before you go, would you give me a kiss?
4: Well, don't you want me to kiss you after the fight?
2: No, I'd rather have it now while I still have lips.
4: Well, all right. Oh, hello, Zero. Good luck, Alan.
2: Zero, I'm glad you're back.
1: What's the matter?
2: The killer. He's double-crossed us.
1: Double-crossed us?
2: Yeah. He said he was going to murder me now.
1: After I fixed the fight. What a crook. He can't even live up to a dishonest bargain. All we want is a fair advantage.
2: Yeah. What are we going to do now?
1: I'll leave everything to me, Alan. Here, slip these boxing gloves on.
2: Okay.
1: No, Alan. One hand in each glove. Okay. Now you're all set for the fight. Come on.
0: And now, folks, the fighters are on their way to the ring. They're walking down the aisle now. Now they're climbing into the ring. In the far corner, we have the Cucamonga killer. And in this corner, we have... Goodness, what do we have? The boys are now in the center of the ring, talking to the referee. The referee pats Young on the back. Young's down! But he's up again. Now they're back in their corners waiting for round one.
2: Oh. Zero, there's the warning signal.
1: Don't be nervous, Alan.
2: Yeah.
1: And remember, he can't hit you below the belt, so pull your pants up high.
2: I can't pull up any higher. I got to peek over the top now. The killer looks so big. Hello, pal. He hates me.
3: Come on out and fight.
2: Yeah, wait, there's been a big mistake. We can't fight yet. Nobody said a word about Gillette Blue Blade.
0: Now the boys are out in the middle of the ring, sparring for an opening.
3: Come on, Young, and meet the champion. I eat guys like you for breakfast.
2: That's me, the breakfast of champions.
0: Still sparring around in there. The killer's moving in close.
1: Alan, hit him! Hit him!
0: Three, four, five. He's not even trying to get up.
5: seven, eight, nine, he's out. The winner and champion of San Fernando Valley, the Van Nuys Dragon, Alan Young.
6: Everybody, out of my dressing room. Clear the place. The champion wants a bit of privacy.
4: Alan, you were magnificent.
6: The champion thanks you, girl.
7: Alan, my boy, you are wonderful. But there's something I want to tell you.
6: Quiet, the prize, man, the prize.
7: That's
6: the
7: champion. What I'm trying to say, Alan. The golden horseshoe seems to be missing.
6: Missing? The champion wants his prize.
1: Alan, take it easy.
6: The champion won the fight, and the champion wants his prize.
1: Look, everybody out there, the champion's got to get dressed, will you?
7: Well, I'll see you later. Great fight, my boy.
4: Bye, Alan. Oh, you were wonderful.
6: I've heard of such a thing. The champion won his prize, the champion wants his prize.
1: You really want that golden horseshoe, huh?
6: I most certainly do.
1: Well, let me loosen your glove. Now raise your hand up. There's your golden horseshoe, champ.
6: Oh, that's how I won the fight. You put that horseshoe in my glove. Zero, if you think I'm going to accept a hollow victory based on cheap trickery, if you think I can remain quiet and be called a champion under this flagrant fraud... Thanks, pal. Thanks, friends. During the week, please remember the two fine products that bring you this show. Ipana for the smile of beauty and Vitalis for well-groomed hair. Ipana, Vitalis. Until next weekend, this is Alan Young saying good night.
0: Hey, Mom. 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

0: This is Jimmy Wallington to remind you that The Alan Young Show is written by Al Schwartz and Sherwood Schwartz. The part of Hubert Updike is played by Jim Backus and Zero by Charlie Cantor. Music is by George Wilde. And remember,
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1: And that's the Alan Young Show, with Jim Backus as Hubert Updike III, Ken Christie, Paul Frees, Gene Gillespie, Charlie Cantor. A show heard over NBC for Bristol-Myers, makers of Ipana for the smile of beauty, Sal Hepatica for the smile of health, back on October the 11th of 1946. Now, don't touch that dial, because we've got more great sounds on the way. In just a little bit, we'll hear a very unusual program from 1940, as Graham McNamee hosts Behind the Mic. And 1 week from today, we'll be back with another 3 hours of great sounds from radio's golden age. We'll hear the story of gambling machines taken across state lines on This Is Your FBI. We'll enjoy some comedy with a 1943 Burns and Allen show. We'll hear the story You Could Die Laughing as we open the creaking door of the inner sanctum. And we'll tune in to hear some adventure courtesy of Rocky Jordan. That's all coming up 1 week from today on Radio's Golden Age. And we'd like to invite you to subscribe to our Nostalgia Digest, the quarterly publication that's been celebrating the golden age of entertainment for more than 50 years, now available in print and digital formats. 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I'm Steve Darnall, and you're listening to Radio's Golden Age. And as we continue with Radio's Golden Age, we're going to take you back now to November the 17th of 1940 for a rather unusual show called Behind the Mic. This was a show that was heard Sundays over NBC, and it was devoted to taking a behind-the-scenes look at the radio industry. It's worth noting that in November of 1940, NBC had just celebrated its 14th anniversary as the first radio network in the United States. So people were still fascinated by the inner workings of radio, and in the course of this show, you're going to hear from some people who have unusual and interesting occupations, and also a salute to one of the very first successful radio shows from that golden age. And the host of this show is Graham McNamee. Graham had actually become one of the first sort of radio stars as an announcer of special events. He was on hand for various World Series games in the 1920s. In 1927, he was on hand when Charles Lindbergh arrived in Washington after his transcontinental flight. And Graham McNamee was also the announcer for two very early comedy and variety stars on radio, Ed Wynn and Rudy Valli. And among the guests that join Graham McNamee on this show are radio editor Ben Gross and Dave Ellman, who hosted a popular radio show of the time called Hobby Lobby. The announcer for this show is a chap named Gil Martin, because, hey, Graham McNamee had his hands full. He didn't need to be the announcer on this show as well. So let's go back to November 17th of 1940, as we tune in to hear Graham McNamee on the first half of Behind the Mic.
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0: radio. With a switch of a dial, radio brings you tragedy, comedy, entertainment, information, education, a whole world at your command. But there are stories behind radio, stories behind your favorite program and favorite personalities and radio people you never hear of. Stories as amusing, dramatic, and as interesting as any make-believe stories you hear on the air. And now, that's what we give you. The human interest, the glamour, the tragedy, the comedy, and information that are behind the mic. And now, presenting a man whose name, since the beginning of broadcasting, has been a byword in radio, Graham McNamee.
1: Thank you, Joe Martin, and good afternoon, ladies and gentlemen of the radio audience. We've had some people on this program who make their living out of radio in unusual ways. But I think our next guest tops them all. His name is Milton Herman, and he makes his living by dying. Milton, will you tell us about it?
2: Why, yes, Graham. I guess you can say I make my living by dying. I specialize in playing the parts of heavies. That's to say, villains on programs. Mm-hmm. Rats who almost invariably get theirs in the end, and the listeners are glad of it. For 2 years, I played killers in True Detective Mysteries. I had the dubious distinction of playing the parts of Two Gun Crowley, Babyface Nelson, and other thugs in Gangbusters. I was Lefty in the well-known sketch Skyscraper, which was repeated 5 times on the air.
1: Tough guy.
2: Oh, I wasn't a gangster in that, Graham, but I fell off the top of a building and died that way. For the past 10 years, I've played sourdoughs in Death Valley Days. And for 5 years, I was with Warden Law.
1: Is that so? What were you in for?
2: Just the program, Graham. Oh. My characterizations are derived from observation, not experience.
1: Well, Milton, do you mind giving us a few examples of your peculiar art?
2: I'd be glad to, Graham. Here's one way I frequently have to die. In this, a squealer is facing one of his mob. I tell you, Dutch, I couldn't help it. The cops gave me the third degree. I didn't want to die. They made me. Oh, no. No, I didn't want to talk, I tell you. Dutch, Dutch, you're not going. Give me a chance. Put up that gun. Dutch, don't. Give me a break now.
1: Oh. That body you heard falling wasn't Milton. His life insurance agent just fainted. Is there a different technique, Milton, when you're bumped off by a knife?
3: Yeah. It's longer drawn out. You can feel the knife.
1: A nice guy to have at a party.
2: Now, would you like to hear death by strangulation?
1: I sure would, if you're sure it'll work.
2: Well, in this one, I'm a night watchman in a silk warehouse making my rounds. Well, everything seems to be all right in there. I guess.
1: I don't know how the audience feels, but I got chills playing tag up and down my spine.
2: In programs like Death Valley Days, I sometimes have to die of thirst. See, I'm a prospector, and I'm trying to make the next water hole under the burning sun of the desert.
4: Water. Water. Gotta get to the water hole.
5: You vouchers. You aren't going to get me. You're never going to get me. Water. Gotta get to the water.
1: What a grand spot this would be for a soft drink sponsor. I'd just step in with, folks, you don't have to die for lack of a drop of water. No, sir. Go to your nearest grocer and buy 6 bottles of American wet ginger ale or something. Well, how about one last thrilling example, Milton?
2: Well, Graham, how about this? I'm a riveter on a scaffolding way up on top of a building when suddenly...
1: Ah! Help! Falling!
2: I'm falling to my death! Oh, help!
5: Where am I? Oh, boy, a dream. I was dreaming. Oh!
1: Sounds like more like the DTs to me. But anyway, thank you very much, Milton Herman. Thank you. Oddities in Radio, presenting odd little true behind-the-mic stories that help make radio sometimes amusing, sometimes exasperating, but always interesting to the people in it. This week, As a salute to radio's 20th anniversary, we present a whole series of oddities about the early days of radio, as told by a man who has New York's oldest daily newspaper column on radio. It dates from 1924. The radio editor of the New York Daily News, Ben Gross. Hi, Ben.
6: Hello, Sam.
1: Now, Ben, suppose you tell us about some of the odd happenings of the early days of radio.
6: Well, Graham, one of the strangest incidents that I can remember concerns a man who came to see me in my office. He was almost frantic as he walked in.
7: I tell you, Mr. Gross, I keep hearing a radio station in my head. I hear music and jokes and station announcements. Why, it's driving me nuts.
6: You hear it now?
7: No, not only when I'm only at home. I don't hear it through our radio. I hear it when the radio was turned off through my own head.
6: You know, Graham, I thought that man was crazy. But later, I got the entire story. It seems that this man worked in a carborundum factory, and the filings of the carborundum had become embedded between his teeth.
1: Hmm.
6: Now, living near the transmitter of a large radio station, he was actually receiving that station's programs through the filings in his teeth. You see, Graham, he had become an animated receiving set.
1: That is odd, Ben, very. How about some more oddities? Got any more?
6: I certainly have, Graham. Well, I remember one instance some years ago when Rudy Valley was at the height of his amazing popularity and he was almost worshipped by his listeners. One time I happened to print in my column a remark saying that perhaps, after all, Toscanini knew just a little more about music than Rudy Valley. And you should have heard the phone calls I got.
8: Say, how do you come print that stuff about Valley? Rudy knows more than his little finger about music than anybody else in the business. Say, Mr. Gross, what do you mean writing that about Rudy? If I ever meet you on the street, I'll scratch your eyes out.
6: And now, Graham, come back with me to the early 1920s. Were they glad to get radio acts in those days? Why, you just walk into a studio, pay a friendly visit to some announcer, and he might come up to you and say...
9: Say, listen, Smith was to go on the air tonight to sing, but he just sent word someone asked him to a party. He isn't going to show up. Can you sing, play the piano, or tell jokes? If you can, we'll put you on right away.
6: And, Graham, I finally remember when all the stations on a network had to be mentioned by the announcer at the finish of a program, don't you?
1: That's right, Ben. Before the day of the local station breaks for identification, we announced all stations on the chain from New York. Phil Carlin and I used to vie with each other for a couple of years just to try to show which one could rattle off the most call letters in one breath. The sign-off sounded something like this. This program has come to you through stations WEAF, WRC, WTAG, WGR, WWO, WCAP, WAC, WTAM, WOC, WEEI, WJR, WJKSD, WCCO, WDAF, WGAN, WCSA, WIC, WLIT, WSAI. Want any more, Ben? Want any more?
6: No, that's enough. Well, Graham, those were the days, weren't they?
1: Yes, they were, Ben. No doubt of that. Thank you very much, Ben Gross.

0: 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Remember? Each week, millions of people throughout the country awaited the next episode in the lives of Matt Tompkins, who was the mayor of Tompkins Corners, as well as the owner of its general store, his wife, Marthy, and their friends, Real Folks. And now, an episode of Real Folks with the original cast of George Frame Brown, Elsie May Gordon, Irene Hubbard, and Ed Whitney. There's the evening train whistling for Hunter's Bottom. That's Tompkins' store over there. I see the lights on in the kitchen. Mr. Tompkins seemed to be making apple butter, and Elmer, he's the boy they adopted, is earning his allowance by wiping the supper dishes. Matt's up in the store all alone. It looks like he's trying to pry up a floorboard.
1: How beautiful to walk in the steps of the Savior, stepping in the light. Stepping in the light. Ouch! 1, 2, 3, 4, 5, 6, 7. Cracky!
2: Oh, what's the matter, Mayor Tompkins?
1: Well, Sneed, I didn't see you. I hit my finger. Where'd you come from?
2: Oh, I come in the side door. What you tearing up the floor for, huh?
1: Oh, just cause. Why don't you go out and find Elmer? Run out and play.
2: Elmer can't play till he gets the dishes wiped. Oh. I'll go out and see you.
1: Oh, hello, Marthy.
3: What on earth are you doing, Matt?
1: I'm doing something, Marthy.
3: Matt, you see the article in the paper about putting your name up for the state assemblyman?
1: Yeah.
3: Well, I didn't hear you say nothing about it. Ain't you pleased?
1: Are you, Marthy?
3: I want anything you want, Matt. Oh, why don't you rest? You look worn out. You worried about Sneed Yeager's family?
1: No, I can straighten them out in a day when I have a mind to.
3: Well, there's only one thing that could get you in a state like this. Now, tell me the truth. Is it politics?
1: Marthy, if I was sent to prison...
3: Prison?
1: Yeah.
3: What on earth could you be sent to prison for?
1: Stealing.
3: Stealing?
1: Yeah.
3: Why, you never stole nothing in your life.
1: Well, of course I never, but if some folks thought maybe I'd get somewhere politically, they could make me look out like a thief and put me out of the running early. Marthy, do you remember Miss Jones coming in here about 2 weeks ago?
3: 2 weeks ago?
1: Don't you remember the day she came in here with a little package she wanted me to keep in the safe?
3: Yeah.
1: Well, she had some jewelry in that package. There was a small string of pearls with a diamond fastening.
3: She's got a big diamond sunburst.
1: That's what's caused the trouble, that sunburst. Miss Jones got nervous about having that jewelry up at her sunny crest billy there. She asked me to keep it here in the safe.
3: Oh, Matt!
1: Yeah, I took them, and I insisted on giving her a signed piece of paper showing I'd received them. That big diamond sunburst is missing.
3: Missing?
1: Yeah.
3: Well, when did you discover it was gone?
1: Thursday a week.
3: Oh, why didn't you mention it before?
1: Well, I didn't want to give up hunting. I kept thinking maybe it was my fault for not putting the things in the safe like she asked me.
3: Oh, why didn't you?
1: Oh, the old safe's so light, anybody could break into it.
3: Oh, where'd you hide them?
1: I've been wearing the pearls around my neck under my undershirt. What? Yeah.
3: Well, what'd you do with the pin?
1: The first night I had them jewels here, I hid the diamond pin down in the flaxseed.
3: Oh, well, where else did you have it?
1: One night I had it in the navy beans, and then the next night I took the sunburst out of the beans and I pinned it way up under a banana on the stalk.
3: What night was that?
1: It was Friday, wasn't it?
3: Well, yes. You hollered in your sleep that night.
1: Saturday morning, it was safe and sound, pinned in the banana. I took it off and I wore it all day. Then Saturday night, I hid it under the rat poison. And Sunday evening, before we went to service, I took a look. It was gone.
3: Oh, dear. Well, why don't you talk it over with Judge Whipple or some of your good friends? Judge generally drops in for a few minutes talking.
1: Oh, not yet. I'll hunt for a day or two more.
3: Yes, now I'm going to do some hunting myself.
1: Well, all right.
4: Hi, Matt.
3: Oh, there's the judge now. Just pretend like nothing's wrong. I'll be right back.
1: All right. Oh, good evening, Judge.
4: Good evening, Matt. Matt, did you hear anything about the Yeager family?
1: What do you mean, Judge Whipple?
4: Well, I hear they haven't enough heat down there.
1: Oh, well, land sakes. Sneed Yeager plays around here every day. He seems chipper. Well, he was around here tonight.
4: Well, that's good.
5: I hate to intrude. Bonjour, everybody.
4: Oh, good evening, Miss Jones.
5: Mayor Tompkins, I had the funniest dream about you last night. I dreamt I was being shown through a penitentiary.
3: Oh, good evening, Miss Jones.
5: Oh, good evening. Mayor Tompkins, I merely dropped in to collect those things I left for safekeeping.
3: Matt, I'll tell her.
1: Just a minute, my duty. I'll tell her. Miss Jones, I'm wearing your pearls here around my neck. But your big diamond sunburst pin, it's gone.
3: But maybe we'll...
5: Gone? Mary Tompkins, surely you're joking.
3: I only wish he was joking, Mrs. Jones.
5: Oh, that sunburst, it was such a unique piece he gave at me when my oldest son was born.
3: Well, Mrs. Jones, we'll make good for it if we have to lose the store.
4: That is this the truth?
1: Yeah, it is, Judge. What's worse, looks like a put-up job to me.
4: Why, Matt, if this comes out in the papers, it'll mean goodbye to your political career.
1: I realize that.
2: Wait, don't pinch my arm.
6: I'll find out soon enough if you're telling the truth, Sneed Yeager. You tell your story to the mayor.
7: What's all that fuss out there?
6: Mayor Thompson, look what I found this and a plan with in your backyard.
5: Oh, merciful heavens, my sunburst.
6: Well, I didn't know whose it was, but I knew it wasn't his. I figured he stole it.
2: I didn't know.
6: Well, besides, playing truant from school is taken to steal it.
2: I have not. I never stole nothing in my life.
1: Wait a minute here, please. Sneed, did you steal this pin?
5: I didn't intend to, Mayor Tompkins. No, sir.
1: Now, you answer me honestly. How did it come in your possession?
5: Well, I was passing a store one day last week, and no one was here, and I sneaked in and swiped a banana. Well, the pin was stuck to the banana, so I just kept it. I thought it was some kind of a prize or something, like you find in candy, and I've been playing with it.
1: Well, Sneed, after all the years we've been such good friends, why would you want to swipe one of my bananas? Why didn't you ask me for one?
5: Gosh, Mayor Tompkins, my pa ain't got a job, and ma has to work away from home. Pa's always so worried and cross. Well, all the other kids at school have got a banana or orange or something for lunch. When I took that banana, I was hungry. Gosh, I wish I was dead.
8: Oh, selfish and miserable I feel. Worried about the diamond ornaments when there are hungry children in the world who wish they were dead. Sneed Yeager, you've taught me a great lesson. From now on, I'm going to be perfectly charming to that dreadful pest from the Income Tax Bureau. Sneed, don't you want to ride home with me in my car?
5: Gosh, could I, Miss Jones?
8: Certainly.
5: Hey, are you riding in a station wagon or your mausoleum?
8: Station wagon. Come along, Sneed. Good night, Mary and Mrs. Hopkins.
4: Wait a second, Mrs. Jones. I'm going.
8: Oh, yes, Judge Whipple. I'll give you a lift.
5: Good night, Mayor Tompkins. Good night, Miss Tompkins.
1: Good night.
3: Well, they're gone.
1: Yeah. It's like having a prayer answered, finding that sunburst. Marthy, are you very tired?
3: I guess I'm not as tired as you are. Why?
1: Would you go over there to the groceries and pick out a lot of good staple things while I lock up? I'm going to take them down there to Sneed Yeager's house first thing in the morning.
3: Of course I will, Matt. Oh, Matt.
1: Yeah?
3: There's a whippoorwill.
1: Yeah, I heard it.
3: My, don't it sound pretty?
1: It certainly does, Marthy. I guess there's a lot of folks way high up in politics tonight that wishes they was back living beside the country road listening to a whippoorwill.

0: George Frame Brown, Elsie Mae Gordon, Irene Hubbard, and Ed Whitney. And here's a little behind the mic touch. The part of Mrs. Jones was played by George Frame Brown, who also played Matt Tompkins. And the part of the boy, Sneed Yeager, was played by Elsie Mae Gordon.
1: We're listening to Behind the Mic, hosted by Graham McNamee. A short-lived but quite interesting series that purported to offer behind-the-scenes stories about the relatively new and certainly popular world of radio. This show, heard over NBC back on November the 17th of 1940, and we'll return to the second half of Behind the Mic in just a little bit here on Radio's Golden Age. But right now we'd like to talk to you about a special audio collection devoted to one of the most iconic actors of the 20th century. 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

0: bottle's getting to be quite a problem, isn't it? Well, you want a drink?
1: No.
0: I thought you were so tired.
1: I am. But you gave me something to think about. You said you might be able to help me.
0: That's right.
1: You're going to take that job with those men Frenchy brought up here?
0: Yeah, if I can find what's left of them. But don't get the idea I'd take that job just to help you. I need money, too.
1: Wait a minute. Here, can you use this?
0: Oh, now that's great. She carries her dough in her shoe. And I thought you said you were broke. Oh, you're awful good, Slim. I'd walk home if it weren't for all that water.
1: Who is the girl, Steve?
0: Who is what girl?
1: The one who left you with such a high opinion of women. You think I lied to you about this money, don't you? Well, there's $32 here. Not enough for boat fare or any other kind of fare. But you can have it if you want it.
0: I'm sorry. I still say you're awful good and I wouldn't...
1: I know. You wouldn't take anything from anyone. You know, Steve, you're not very hard to figure. Only at times. Most of the time, I know exactly what you're going to say. The other times, you're just a stinker.
0: What'd you kiss me for?
1: I've been wondering whether I'd like it.
0: What's the decision?
1: I don't know yet.
0: Do you know now?
1: Well, that was better. You're sure you won't change your mind about the money?
0: Uh-huh.
1: The money belongs to me, and so do my lips. I don't see any difference.
0: Oh, I do.
1: Okay. You know you don't have to act with me, Steve. You don't have to say anything, and you don't have to do anything. Not a thing. Oh, maybe just whistle. You know how to whistle, don't you, Steve? You just put your lips together and blow.
0: You just put your lips together and...
2: 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I'm Steve Darnall, and you're listening to Radio's Golden Age. Now we're going back to November the 17th of 1940 to hear Graham McNamee on the second half of Behind the Mic.
3: Behind the scenes of the broadcasting business in minor capacities are men and women, some of them with unusual talents. For instance, those of you who visit the studio on the 8th floor of the NBC building have often met our next guest without suspecting just how unusual he really is. He's in charge of the pages on that floor, but he does a good deal more than that in his own right. His name is Addy Amor, and we're going to have him tell you all about it. Addy Amor. Hello, Addy.
4: Hello.
3: Addy, besides working as a page at NBC, what do you do on your own time?
4: Well, Mr. McNamee...
3: Oh, cut that Mr. McNamee stuff. You're a celebrity now, Addy. Come on.
4: Well, Graham, I'm the master of ceremonies of three programs on a small New York station. Programs which I originated.
3: What are they?
4: One is a program called The Coffee Club. The second is called Back and Forth, and it consists of household hints. I do that program with a woman collaborator. And the other program is called The Swing High Club. It's a program for jitterbugs.
3: Oh, I know all about jitterbugs. A jitterbug's a fellow who's all rhythm and no neighbors.
4: Well, I'm a bit of a jitterbug myself. When I was at Villanova College, I played cornet in my own band.
3: Well, you did. Well, how'd you happen to come in be an NBC as a page boy?
4: Well, I'll tell you, Graham. Then later on, I had my own band in Boston, and we played at the Westminster Hotel following Mal Hallett.
3: Mm-hmm.
4: And then about that question about my coming to NBC?
3: Yeah.
4: It was love, Graham.
3: Love? You mean Cupid hit you with a microphone?
4: I had a girl in New York, and I was so unhappy being away from her that I gave up my job in Boston and came to New York and got married.
3: But why didn't you stay in the band business?
4: Because my wife wanted to lead a normal...

0: normal social life and not hang around until 3 a.m. waiting for me. So I got a job at NBC as a page, figuring that I could make contacts with radio celebrities and that it might be a good way for me to break into the business. Someday, I might get a job as master of ceremonies on some big program.
1: But don't you do more things musically than play the cornet?
0: You mean the songs I've written, Graham?
1: That's it.
0: I've written 4 songs which have been published. The latest of them is called The Sky Without the Stars. It was published recently by Broadcast Music Incorporated, and it's been played a few times on the networks. Rudy Valley told me that he was going to play it soon on his program.
1: Good. Imagine, folks, and he's just one of the boys who shows you into the studio. And now, ladies and gentlemen, one of radio's popular songstresses, and I mean that, the lovely-voiced Mary Small will sing Addie Amore's
0: The Sky Without the Stars.

0: as always. And thank you, Addie Moore. I like your tune. I think you've got a great future. Recently, the National Association of Broadcasters, an organization representing most of the broadcasting stations throughout the country, sponsored an essay contest in the Connecticut high schools. This contest and the $100 prize offered for the best essay on the subject of the American system of broadcasting, why it is best for Americans, was won by a 14-year-old boy, Neil Axtell Blake of Hartford Public High School. Because we think his essay is not only interesting, but a timely slant on radio, Behind the Mic has invited Neil to read an excerpt from it. Neil Axtell Blake. Neil, will you please go right ahead and read a little of that essay of yours?
1: Thank you, Mr. McNamee. Often I think that the radio has become so thoroughly a part of us that we fail to realize how much we owe to its mysterious power. It enters our homes at will, past locked doors and barred windows. Its power to send information, entertainment, instruction, scientific achievement, the truth into 84% of the homes in this country has made every citizen more sensitive to the dangers that threaten, more determined to keep America what our forefathers made it, the land of the free. How different the scene abroad, where the government restricts and hampers. There the dictator argues, am I not the supreme wisdom? Should not my people learn from me? The account is no longer a sport of happy homes of freedom, but of hate, destruction, and death. I'm devoutly thankful that I live in America, for here the radio, with all its power for good or evil, is the instrument of democracy. Long may the American system last. American broadcasting policy helps to keep this continent the promised land.
0: That's swell, Neil. Thanks a lot. Thank you, Neil Axtell Blake. I've been in radio a long time, longer than I like to remember sometimes. And I've heard a lot of unusual stories about radio. But I don't think I ever heard a story as fantastic as the Behind the Mic story that will be told us by our next guest. And yet he assures me that every amazing detail of it is absolutely true. Our guest is Dave Ellman, whose new program, Contact, is fast growing in popularity. The story concerns an appearance on another delightful program of his, Hobby Lobby, a show which dealt with people's unusual hobbies. And here is the creator of that show, Dave Ellman. Hi, Dave. Exactly what was that fantastic story behind that appearance on your Hobby Lobby show?
2: Well, Graham, when I had been on the air with Hobby Lobby for just a week, a friend of mine called me on the telephone and gave me the telephone number of a woman who had a talking dog.
0: Did you say a talking dog?
2: Yes. So as soon as he hung up, I phoned the owner of the dog and I said to her, "Hello? This is Dave Ellman in New York. I've got a new radio program called Hobby Lobby."
3: "Yes, Mr. Ellman?"
2: "I was told that you have a talking dog. Is that
3: yes,
2: so?"
3: "Yes, that's true."
2: "Well, it seems hard to believe. Would you mind putting the dog on the phone? I'd like to hear him talk."
3: "Just a minute. I'll call him to the phone and have him speak to you. Herpint, Herpint, speak."
2: "Hello."
4: "Hello."
2: "What?"
3: "Yes, that's the dog."
2: "Is that really a dog that talks?"
3: "It is. I'll have him say a few more words. Prince, say I love you."
4: "I love you."
2: "Say, I want you to come to New York and appear on my program next week." "I think that's the most amazing thing I ever heard." "Well, Graham, the mistress and her two dogs arrived in New York."
0: "Two dogs?"
2: "Yes, because she brought another dog along named Lady. She told me that Lady was Prince's closest companion, and that Prince might not perform unless Lady was along. Well, I called up the newspaper, and they sent reporters to my office to hear the dog. Oh, the dog really was wonderful. He talked beautifully."
5: "Now, Prince, come on. Say Aunt Nora."
2: "Come on.
5: Say Aunt Nora. Prince, Aunt Nora."
4: "Aunt Nora. Aunt Nora."
6: "Oh, that's wonderful. Wonderful.
7: Gee, that was swell.
6: See, can I take
7: really
6: a picture?
7: Does. Hey, can he talk enough for an interview?"
2: Well, Prince was really in great form that day, but more and more reporters came into my office, and as they did, of course, the office naturally got hotter. Well, Prince suddenly stopped talking. His mistress explained that dogs perspire through their throats, and when the temperature of a room gets over 70 degrees, the perspiration in the dog's throat made it impossible for him to talk. Well, to cool the dog off, we tried ice water. Then someone suggested ice cream. We tried three different flavors. The only flavor he would eat at all was chocolate, and then he talked again. Well, as I said before, this was one of my first programs, and it was very important to me that everything go off successfully. Then, with the other dog, Lady, trailing along, we brought Prince over to rehearsal before the show and put him on a table before the microphone.
5: Come on, now. Talk, Princey. Come on.
2: Nice, Princey. Come on, Princey. Talk. Say, are you sure that Lady's being here isn't disturbing him?
1: Oh, no. Princey likes Lady.
5: Quiet, Lady. Quiet.
2: Maybe he doesn't like the shape of this microphone. Let's use this other mic over here. Maybe he'll like that. Come on over here, Princey.
5: Come on, now.
2: Come on, talk.
5: Come on, Princey. Talk. Speak. Come on, speak.
2: Well, I couldn't get that dog to talk at all, Graham, at the preliminary rehearsal. And then to make things more difficult, his mistress told me that we couldn't put him in front of an audience because he never worked before an audience before and would be scared. So at the last minute, we took Prince and his companion, Lady, into a small studio which we had air-conditioned so it would be under 70 degrees. It was so air-conditioned, I almost froze. Well, the time came for us to go on the air. That dog just had to talk or it would ruin my show. Finally, we got to Prince's spot and I introduced him something like this. And now, ladies and gentlemen, you will hear this Daniel Webster of the Doghouse, Prince. Well, he's having a little difficulty. Maybe he doesn't want to talk until he sees his lawyer.
5: Come on, Princey. Princey, say I love you. Princey, say I love you. Say I love you.
2: Ladies and gentlemen, we seem to be having a little difficulty getting Princey to gab just now, but keep listening and you'll hear him. Well, that room was ice cold, Graham, but I never sweated so much in my life. I could see the crumbling ruins of a perfectly good show, and then suddenly, to my amazement, his mistress turned to the other dog, who was also in the studio, and said...
5: All right, Princey, since you won't talk, Lady will. Come on, Lady, now you talk. Say hello, Aunt Nora. Come on, Lady.
4: Hello. Hello, Aunt Nora.
2: And so Graham, the stooge, who we never knew could talk, stood in for the star and spoke his lines instead. So just as we promised... We did have a talking dog on Hobby Lobby, even if it wasn't the one which was originally scheduled.
0: Well, thank you, Dave Ellman. That was a mighty good story. Thank you, and cold dog. What a story. Be sure to listen next week when Behind the Mic will bring back to you a few minutes of a favorite old program. Harry Horlick and the A&P Gypsies, with Harry Horlick himself conducting. And more of the human interest, the glamour, the comedy, the drama that are found behind the mic. This is Graham McNamee speaking. Good afternoon, all.
6: And that's Behind the Mic, hosted by Graham McNamee, heard over NBC back on November 17th of 1940. And that's it for this week. The old clock up on the studio wall says it's time to go for now. But we'll be back 1 week from today with another 3 hours of great sounds from radio's golden age. Next week, This Is Your FBI, The Burns and Allen Show, Inner Sanctum, and Rocky Jordan. Our thanks to NostalgiaDigest.com for making this weekly get-together possible. And our thanks to you out there in Radioland for making it all worthwhile. This is Steve Darnall speaking. Peace. 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
9: New developments in the Middle East. I'm Roger Stern, Fox News. For the second straight day, U.S. has paused airstrikes against Iran, but now the Houthis are threatening Saudi Arabia and shipping in the Red Sea. Fox's Trey Yingst in Tel Aviv reporting.
10: As U.S. and Iranian officials say diplomatic efforts are ongoing to reach a deal that could end the current escalation, the Iran-backed Houthis in Yemen are once again in direct conflict with Saudi Arabia after attacking two Saudi-owned oil tankers last week. The Saudis responded with heavy airstrikes against the Yemen-based proxy group. Now, the Houthis then ramped up their attacks on Saudi oil refineries, launching new missiles over the weekend. Days ago, President Trump issued a warning to the Houthis, saying that if attacks on vessels in the Red Sea continue, that both the Houthis and Iran would pay a military price.
9: And as we continue, we can tell you that the tensions have been escalating there. Police in Berlin shot and killed a man they say drove a van into a pride festival yesterday, killing one person, injuring dozens of others. Fox's Rebecca Castor reporting.
11: He's been identified by police as 21-year-old Abdul B, a German citizen born in the country but has family ties to Lebanon. He's known by police after committing other crimes in the past. Authorities didn't share what those were. Police believe Abdul was driving a white van that drove into a crowd near Berlin's massive Pride Festival Saturday night. German officials say all the evidence points to this being an Islamist terrorist attack because the suspect is a known radicalized member in Islamic circles.
9: Officials say others may be involved and that the country's security threat level will be raised. Many Americans dealing with the effects of a heat dome for the second straight day. At least 40 million people were under extreme heat warnings from Minnesota down to Mississippi and westward into Southern California and Nevada. 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
9: The search is on for a missing North Carolina woman named Elizabeth Waddle. She disappeared in Grenada, reportedly while going for a swim. Here's Fox's Madison Scarpino.
24: A close family friend tells us that Liz was vacationing for more than a week with a friend in Grenada. It was set to be a 3-week trip, but ever since Wednesday, she has been nowhere to be found. So now some of her family, including her husband and her twin sister, are on the Caribbean island joining locals in searching for Liz. And the friend we've been talking to, Amanda Romano Harmon, is giving us more details into what happened.
25: When her friend finished up, she looked up and she didn't see Liz out there. So she went out there to walk around and see if she could find her, and she found her towel on the pier.
24: Romano Harmon says they don't know much else other than that right now, and she says it's been a daily struggle for Liz's family.
9: Police are asking people on the coast, including fishermen, for help. Crews continue battling wildfires in Spain and France as Europe grapples with record-breaking temperatures. Fox's Stephanie Bennett in Europe with more.
26: Shifting winds and dry conditions are really fueling these wildfires across France and Spain, as crews say they're struggling to get the upper hand. Around 100 homes were destroyed in just one town alone, west of the wine region of Bordeaux. Almost a quarter of a million people have been evacuated so far in France. The country's interior minister says the situation remains very unfavorable. The wildfire is generating its own winds, in fact, and moving erratically, inching closer towards the Bordeaux metropolitan area. At last check, it's just a few miles out. 162 square miles had been burned, and more fires are burning further south.
9: More than 250,000 people were evacuated in Spain. One person was killed. Tropical storm Genevieve has strengthened to a Category 4 hurricane. In the Pacific Ocean, it is at sea. I'm Roger Stern, and this is Fox News.
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30: The KCRG TV9 First Alert Forecast. Slight chance of storms tonight. Some of those could be strong to severe, with a low near 75. Winds are out of the southwest at 5 to 15. Tomorrow, a slight chance of storms early, then mostly sunny, hot, and muggy, with a high near 95. Winds are out of the west-southwest at 10 to 20. I'm TV9 First Alert Storm Team.
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32: Right now, it's 78 degrees on Iowa's News and Talk Station.

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0: For cattle to have maximum performance in the summer, they require the same comforts that we do on a sizzling hot day. They should have access to shade with good airflow and ventilation. Water is a big deal, and there should be plenty of it available at all times. Cattle will drink out of a muddy pond if they have to, but it's better to have cool, fresh water. It's been said that 40 degrees is considered t-shirt weather for cows, so in these hot days, watch for signs of heat stress. They can include labored breathing, open mouth breathing, and restlessness. Dr. Brian Lubbers is an associate professor of food animal therapeutics at Kansas State University. He says along with noting daytime high temperatures, you should also monitor the nighttime low temperatures.
4: When the sun's out and it's hot, they'll absorb a lot of heat and then they'll dissipate that heat in the overnight hours as it cools off. When we get into trouble, especially with the more extreme heat stress events, is when we don't have those cooler nighttime temperatures. And so if I'm telling people to really watch for heat stress, it's when those nighttime temperatures are staying high as well, because it doesn't allow cattle to get rid of that heat in the cooler hours. And certainly when we have multiple days in a row of that kind of weather pattern, that's really a time to be vigilant.
0: If you don't have to handle cattle during times of extreme daytime and nighttime temperatures, he says it's best to avoid it.
4: But if you have to, make sure you're handling cattle kind of in the coolest part of the day, which is generally early morning. So if we can do it even a little bit as the sun's coming up or even a little bit before, that's a good time, because that exercise and motion is just going to make that heat stress worse if they're already stressed a little bit.
0: Learn more about heat stress in cattle at livingthecountrylife.com. I'll see you in the country.
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5: The KCRG TV9 First Alert Forecast. Slight chance of storms tonight. Some of those could be strong to severe, with a low near 75. Winds are out of the southwest at 5 to 15. Tomorrow, a slight chance of storms early, then mostly sunny, hot, and muggy, with a high near 95. Winds are out of the west-southwest at 10 to 20. I'm TV9 First Alert Storm Team meteorologist A.J. Rickman on News Talk 1540 KXEL.
6: Right now, it's 78 degrees on Iowa's News and Talk Station.

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1: This is a Bloomberg Money Minute. Michaels, the once struggling arts and crafts chain, has gotten its groove back.
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3: Today, we will be making a donut hole.
1: So how did that happen? Well, the private equity-owned store with over 1,300 locations in the U.S. was able to take advantage of two other chains that went bankrupt last year, buying their brands and intellectual property.
4: And very quickly, you would see sort of the inventory from Joann's and Party City line the shelves of Michael's, such as like the balloons, or you see the sewing machines.
1: That's Michelle Chang, credit reporter at Bloomberg, who notes that Michael still has a lot of competition out there.
4: We're talking Hobby Lobby, we're talking Amazon, we're talking Walmart. So one thing they're trying to compete with them is like offering more items to customers.
1: And even as those shelves fill up, Michael's is offsetting the Trump tariffs by sourcing more supplies from outside China. Tom Busby, Bloomberg Radio.
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10: You know, my friend there from Oregon, Michael, talked about the great one. Not Mark Levin, who's great, but Rush Limbaugh. I think the four horsemen of the apocalypse of the last 20 years have been Sean Hannity and Mark Levin and Rush Limbaugh and Charlie Kirk. And we have an expert on what's going to happen to America coming up in a few minutes to talk about the Democratic Socialists of America. Shannon Bream this morning had one of them on talking about what they want to do to this country and not for this country. It's pure and simple communism. But here are the words of Charlie Kirk about a year before he was murdered in cold blood at UVU and talking about maybe his own death and what's coming ahead. Danny Boy, hit it.
11: This is not the last of the crazies that will do this. I know Matt Walsh has to have full-time security. I have to have full-time security. It is open season for anybody associated with MAGA. They can't beat us, so they are trying to deploy the shock troops of the base of the Democrat Party to murder all of us. Not an exaggeration. They couldn't care less. They would delight and laugh if any one of us were to be murdered. That it's us, we need to tone down the rhetoric. We get shot at, we get death threats, and it's our fault because we magnetized it. All of you MAGA people talking about how much you love the country and how you want to stop mass migration. Oh, you don't want to see Aurora, Colorado overrun with Venezuelan gangs like Tren de Agua? You deserve to die. I hear this all the time, by the way, from Democrats on social media, where they say, Charlie, be careful with this kind of language. Be awful if something happened to you. This is the type of mentality built into your average Democrat. The average Democrat in this country, I truly believe, does not care if Donald Trump dies. They're just upset it hasn't happened yet. they are legitimizing and normalizing assassination attempts against conservatives. They're not going to stop everybody. And if this is too much for you, go get drunk and watch football. We have a country to save, and we will defeat these savages. These savages that want us all dead, you included.
10: God bless you, Charlie Kirk, in heaven above, and it's despicable what's happening to the defamation against Erica Kirk by so many on the radical right, including Tucker Carlson and, of course, many others. Well, let's continue. What are the dangers of democratic socialism that Charlie Kirk spoke so well about, who gave his life for his country, gave his life for his political beliefs? Colonel Rob Manis is coming up next, and more to talk about it. And Candace Owens, may God have mercy on you. Bill Cunningham, the Great American, with you every Sunday night.
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14: This is a Bloomberg Money Minute. Added protein seems to be in just about every grocery aisle item these days, and drinks packed with protein are gaining in popularity.
15: It's growing at about a mid-single-digit rate.
14: Bloomberg senior industry analyst Ken Shea says protein drinks are a multi-billion-dollar business.
15: It's about an $8.5 billion market in the U.S.
14: Shea says Coca-Cola dominates the protein drink category with its Core Power and Fairlife brands, followed by BellRing with its Premier and Dymatize labels, and then Abbott Labs, which owns Ensure. One major driver of increased sales is rising demand from people using GLP-1 drugs.
15: It tends to diminish, you know, your muscle, and so a lot of users are drinking it on that basis.
14: But as popular as protein drinks are, they still don't pack the market muscle that other soft drinks do.
15: The star right now is energy drinks. That's growing at a double-digit rate, and it's hard for everybody to keep up with them.
14: Just behind energy drinks in popularity are sports drinks, followed by carbonated beverages. Gina Cervetti, Bloomberg Radio.
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18: A nearly 24-hour manhunt is over in Germany. I'm Ted Lindner, Fox News. A deadly attack targeting Berlin's Pride celebrations ends with police shooting and killing the suspect. German authorities say that it happened as police confronted 21-year-old Abdul Balut in a Berlin suburb on Sunday. Police say all the evidence from yesterday's attack that left one person dead and 29 injured points to it being an Islamic terror attack.
19: Police believe Abdul was driving a white van that drove into a crowd near Berlin's massive Pride Festival Saturday night. It appears he crashed into a tree before police say he got out of the vehicle and stabbed several people with a machete.
18: Fox's Rebecca Castor. Prosecutors say that Balut, a German citizen with Lebanese roots, had tried to join ISIS. While the Trump administration says it's leaving the door open for talks with Iran, Israel's prime minister has a different endgame opinion. Fox's Grinnell Scott with more.
20: America's UN ambassador Mike Waltz said the U.S. can continue its air assault on Iran, but will negotiate if Iran comes to the table. On Fox's Sunday Morning Futures, Israel's prime minister Benjamin Netanyahu said he sees this ending in a couple of ways.
21: When this regime is either toppled or it's sufficiently weakened that it knows it has to end its nuclear program and has to change its course. That's really what President Trump is trying to achieve.
20: Netanyahu said the end of the war can happen with or without a deal. A Fox News poll last week showed nearly half of voters feel a deal with Iran will not be made.
18: A mass shooting in Seattle on Sunday evening. Multiple people injured in a shootout at an events complex close to the Space Needle. Happened at the Seattle Center that was hosting the Bite of Seattle Food Festival. The exact number of victims, the extent of their injuries, not yet reported. Police are investigating, and they're urging people to avoid the area. 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
18: President Trump taking his economic message back on the road in a key midterm battleground state. Fox's Jared Halpern's got more from the White House.
22: President Trump visits General Motors Milford Proving Ground near Detroit today, a massive vehicle testing facility. White House Press Secretary Caroline Levitt says the president's remarks will be focused on the economy. President Trump has argued his tariff policy is bringing back manufacturing jobs and investments, including from major automakers. But voters are so far unsold, heading into the midterm elections, with a majority telling pollsters they disapprove of the president's handling of the economy. Early voting is underway in Michigan, and the state's primary election for Senate and governor's races is next Tuesday. At the White House, Jared Halpern, Fox News.
18: Democrats in Maine selecting a new nominee yesterday to run for the U.S. Senate. Fox's Alexis McAdams with more on this from Bangor.
23: 100 days until the midterm election, and Maine's Democratic Party leadership picking a new candidate. One time, State Senate President Troy Jackson will challenge longtime incumbent Republican Senator Susan Collins. This after Graham Plattner went from Democratic rising star to out of the race. Plattner had already won the Democratic primary, now his replacement picked by party delegates, not voters. Some Mainers tell us the process reminds them of the Democrats' 2024 switch from President Biden to Kamala Harris.
18: Senator Collins calls Jackson too radical for Maine while he criticized her for giving tax cuts to the rich and not protecting health care. The race could determine which party controls the Senate. And Genevieve becomes the season's first major Category 4 hurricane with 140-mile-an-hour winds in the Pacific southwest of Mexico. Forecasters say it's likely to strengthen but stay offshore in the Pacific. Genevieve currently moving at around 15 miles an hour, heading further out to sea and parallel to the Mexican coast. Meantime, Hurricane Fausto still churning towards Hawaii but expected to weaken. I'm Ted Lindner. This is Fox News.
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26: The KCRG TV9 First Alert Forecast. Slight chance of storms tonight. Some of those could be strong to severe, with a low near 75. Winds are out of the southwest at 5 to 15. Tomorrow, a slight chance of storms early, then mostly sunny, hot, and muggy, with a high near 95. Winds are out of the west-southwest at 10 to 20. I'm TV9 First Alert Storm Team meteorologist A.J. Rickman on News Talk 1540 KXEL.
27: Right now, it's 78 degrees on Iowa's News and Talk Station.

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5: 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The airline business is starting to color outside the lines.
6: We've been talking about this for a while.
5: Ed Bastian, CEO of Delta Airlines, talking about a new way the industry is looking at the different parts of the plane.
6: You have your main cabin, you had first class, and not a lot in between. Consumers want different value decisions to take.
5: To that end, Delta is now offering a cheaper way to get into first class with the same onboard seats, meals, and service, but with fewer benefits, such as no limo ride to the airport and no club access.
6: What consumers care more about than anything is the seat. All the other things are nice, but it's the seat and the comfort of the seat that's most important.
5: Delta isn't alone with this idea. United Airlines is blurring the boundary from the other side of the curtain with plans for a lie-flat option in economy across three seats, and now planning to add a row with a table instead of the dreaded middle seat, giving aisle and window passengers some room to spread out. Andrew O'Day, Bloomberg Radio.
7: Hi, Billy Cunningham. Good to hear from Jeff Cruer in the Republic of New Orleans, run by liberal Democrats. I think many Republicans are demoralized, which may bring about the rise of Democratic socialists who are really communists. See, socialists take over by the ballot box and give us communism. Communists take over by the tank and give us communists. Bill Cunningham with you every Sunday.
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0: Your farm dog might be part of the working staff or just a loving family companion. Either way, the dog is up against a different set of health hazards than its urban cousins, and it's up to you to understand what those potential health risks are and do your best to prevent them. Dr. Paul DeMars is a clinical associate professor at Oklahoma State University's College of Veterinary Medicine. He says the environment a farm dog lives in can contribute to infectious diseases.
4: Like leptospirosis, which is a bacterial disease transmitted in the urine of infected wildlife, primarily rats and raccoons, and dogs contract it by drinking contaminated water. Some of these lepto strains can also come from cattle. So a working cattle farm, you're going to have that as a risk. But the chances of the dog getting sick from those strains are not as great as from the other ones.
0: Dogs that spend more time outside are at a greater risk for mosquito bites, which can transmit heartworm disease. He says fleas and ticks are another hazard in many areas of the country.
4: You know, in a well-manicured back lawn, their risks are pretty minimal. But in the wilds where you have tall grass and leaf litter and all those types of things, then your risk of tick-borne illnesses rise spectacularly. So good tick control, good parasite control, appropriate vaccinations are the things we can do to mitigate those risks.
0: Parasites can affect your pet in a variety of ways, ranging from simple irritation to causing a life-threatening condition if left untreated. Your veterinarian is an ally in keeping the animal healthy, and that starts with a visit to the vet every year. Learn more about health risks for farm dogs at livingthecountrylife.com. I'll see you in the country.
1: Living the Country Life. 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You can find more information on today's topic, share your tips, and post photos by visiting us online at livingthecountrylife.com.
5: The KCRG TV9 First Alert Forecast. Slight chance of storms tonight. Some of those could be strong to severe, with a low near 75. Winds are out of the southwest at 5 to 15. Tomorrow, a slight chance of storms early, then mostly sunny, hot, and muggy, with a high near 95. Winds are out of the west-southwest at 10 to 20. I'm TV9 First Alert Storm Team meteorologist A.J. Rickman on News Talk 1540 KXEL.
6: It's 80 degrees this hour from News Talk 1540 KXEL.

0: Joe Concha sounds off.
1: It was 46 years ago this month.
0: More after this. Celebrating 250 years of America, highlighting moments in history. Here's Jake Novak.
2: September 15th, 1950. U.S. Marines make a surprise amphibious landing at the strategic port of Incheon on the west coast of Korea, about 100 miles south of the 38th parallel and 25 miles from Seoul. Making the landing at Incheon was considered too risky, but Supreme Commander Douglas MacArthur insisted on carrying out the bold move. 260 naval ships supported the landing, and several days of bombardment from those ships helped loosen North Korean defenses beforehand. MacArthur famously said that the U.S. Marines never fought better than they did on the first day of the battle. Thanks to the successful landing, the American-led U.N. force was able to break North Korean supply lines and push inland to recapture Seoul, the South Korean capital that had fallen to the communists, in June. It turned the tide of the Korean War, but not enough to end it. That didn't happen until an armistice was signed in July 1953.
0: And now, Joe Concha sounds off.
1: 46 years ago this month, Ronald Reagan accepted the 1980 Republican nomination for president. And at the end of his speech, he recites a very familiar slogan.
3: They say that the United States has had its day in the sun, that our nation has passed its zenith. They expect you to tell your children that the American people no longer have the will to cope with their problems, that the future will be one of sacrifice and few opportunities. For those who've abandoned hope, we'll restore hope and we'll welcome them into a great national crusade to make America great again.
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4: I'm Billy Cunningham, the Great American. Thanks for listening tonight. I want to thank the four or five new radio stations I have in Memphis and in Paducah, Kentucky, and two in the great state of Maine. Hopefully what I have to say and what you have to say on Sunday nights may affect that race. And Susan Collins, shall we say, is not my favorite Republican. She's in the same category as Lisa Murkowski. Susan Collins, by the way, voted to impeach the president, voted against the Big Beautiful Bill, but she represented her state of Maine, and she's a damn sight better than the alternative. Also want to thank tonight David Rubin for reporting from Israel what's happening in America's best friend in the Middle East and more, and also the great Jeff Cruer. See what happens next week, and I'll be back together next Sunday night. Right now, Iran is threatening Ukraine. We'll see what happens on Tuesday. Bill Cunningham, the Great American, with you and all great Americans every Sunday night.

0: This is a Bloomberg Money Minute. Even as financial markets increasingly predict that borrowing costs will be higher by the end of this year, economists are still expecting the Fed Reserve's next move on interest rates will be a cut. Forecasters in a Bloomberg survey see the U.S. Central Bank cutting its benchmark rate by a quarter percentage point in the third quarter of next year. While that's later than last month's survey, it contrasts with views from policymakers and investors who have suggested rate hikes may be on the horizon. Fed Reserve policymakers meet in Washington this week and release their latest decision on rates Wednesday. Economic readings to which Wall Street will pay close attention in the week ahead include the initial estimate of U.S. GDP April to June. Bloomberg is forecasting a 2% advance in that reading. Also, we have two reports tracking the collective American mood: July consumer confidence from the Conference Board Tuesday, and July final consumer sentiment from the University of Michigan Friday. Andrew O'Day, Bloomberg Radio.
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2: News. I'm Sue Guzman. A deadly shooting at a Seattle food festival. Two people confirmed dead, five wounded, including a two-year-old child. The gunfire breaking out at the event near the iconic Space Needle Sunday night, and at least one person is in custody, according to the mayor. After almost 2 weeks of U.S. strikes against Iran, the attacks have ended for now. Israeli Prime Minister Netanyahu telling Fox what he believes needs to happen to end the conflict altogether.
3: When this regime is either toppled or it's sufficiently weakened that it knows it has to end its nuclear program and has to change its course. That's really what President Trump is trying to achieve, and I back his fully.
2: Berlin police shooting and killing the suspected Islamic terrorist they say was behind the vehicle attack at a Pride event this weekend.
4: German officials say all the evidence points to this being an Islamist terrorist attack because the suspect is a known radicalized member in Islamic circles.
2: Fox's Rebecca Castor. 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
5: The KCRG TV9 First Alert Forecast. Slight chance of storms overnight, some could turn strong to severe, with a low near 75. Winds are out of the southwest at 5 to 10. On Monday, slight chance of storms early in the morning, then mostly sunny, hot and muggy, with a high near 95. Winds out of the west-southwest at 10 to 20. I'm TV9 First Alert Storm Team meteorologist A.J. Rickman on News Talk 1540 KXEL.
1: Currently, it's 81 degrees on the Voice of Eastern Iowa, KXEL.
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3: 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Hi there, I'm Kim Komando. 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
2: 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The president imposed a new series of tariffs late last week, including on a neighboring country. National financial journalist Jordan Goodman explains.
3: The new ones were 10% to 12.5% on a wider amount of countries, 80 countries. And many, many products, it's about 99% of U.S. trade that's affected by these. Now, as you remember, in the past, the tariffs that he had imposed were struck down by the Supreme Court, saying that the Congress has to sign off on these things, which they have not done. So he's found two kind of relatively obscure laws, one called Section 301 of the Trade Act of 1974, and then there was a Tariff Act of 1930, which said tariffs can be imposed if other countries discriminate against American products. Whatever that means. So he's used that to impose these tariffs all over the world. And on top of that, he's put a 50% tariff on about 500 products from Canada worth about $20 billion, including things like lumber, wine, cement, paper, furniture, dairy, cars, and the worst of all thing, hockey sticks. Now we're going to have to pay more for hockey sticks. And clearly Canada's going to retaliate over this. So yes, we're ratcheting up the trade wars all over again here.
2: Jordan Goodman is the author of more than a dozen books on money and personal finance. The Iowa Business Report is presented today by TotallyIowa.com, the website with Iowa-centric books, CDs, and DVDs. 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I'm Jeff Stein for the Iowa Business Report.

0: This is a Bloomberg Money Minute. Taco Bell's attempt at getting scared customers back through its doors to help mitigate the impact of the cyclosporiasis outbreak appears to be working. Tracking by Bloomberg Second Measure finds that on Wednesday of last week, when the chain started selling its lettuce-free enchiladas for $1 instead of the usual $4 or more, customer transactions were down 1% compared with the prior week. That compares with the double-digit percentage declines logged every day of the previous seven. Right now, the average retail price for ground beef is $7 a pound, and sirloin steaks are $14. But some price relief could be coming. Dow Jones first to report that the Agriculture Department is lifting a more than year-long ban on Mexican cattle imports to ease soaring beef prices. The U.S. plans to resume importing Mexican cattle at the port of entry in Douglas, Arizona in late August, and eventually open two more ports of entry in New Mexico. Andrew O'Day, Bloomberg Radio.
1: 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Hardy.
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3: News. I'm Sue Guzman, Seattle Police, with an update on a mass shooting at a popular food festival Sunday night.
4: One of the victims at Harborview Medical Center did not survive their injuries. So now we have a total of three fatalities out of those seven victims.
3: That's Assistant Chief of Special Operations Tyrone Davis. A person is in custody. Cops are searching for additional suspects. U.S. airstrikes against Iran on hold for a second straight night. U.S. UN Ambassador Mike Waltz telling Fox.
5: We've had both Iman and Iran and a number of our other negotiators engaged at every level, from the most senior levels all the way down to the technical level over the past few weeks, and particularly in the past few days.
3: Crude futures are down 6% in response, and funeral services are scheduled in Washington, D.C. Tuesday for the late U.S. Senator Lindsey Graham. 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
6: The KCRG TV9 First Alert Forecast. Slight chance of storms overnight, some could turn strong to severe, with a low near 75, winds are out of the southwest at 5 to 10. On Monday, slight chance of storms early in the morning, then mostly sunny, hot and muggy, with a high near 95, winds out of the west-southwest at 10 to 20. I'm TV9 First Alert Storm Team meteorologist A.J. 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
7: It's 80 degrees this hour from News Talk 1540 KXEL.
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1: He stood 8 feet 8 inches tall and weighed more than 300 pounds. Bernard Coyne was born on July 27, 1897, on his family's farm in Otto, a small town in Woodbury County. He was the second of six children, and by the time he was a teenager, he was already 7 feet tall. Bernard suffered from a condition commonly called Daddy Long Legs Syndrome, and was one of only 17 people in modern medical history to have stood at least 8 feet tall. He wore size 25 shoes. Special rigs were required so he could ride in the family's Model T. Often the family drove with a door open so his 5 feet long legs could stretch out. But despite all those issues, Bernard was a shy, gentle, and good-natured man. His condition led to liver disease, but he kept growing until his death in May of 1921 at the age of only 23. At the time, he was the tallest man in the world. And to this day, no Iowan ever stood taller than Bernard Coyne, who was born on this date in 1897. And that's Iowa Almanac for July 27th. Until tomorrow, I'm Jeff Stein.

0: This is a Bloomberg Money Minute. Even as financial markets increasingly predict that borrowing costs will be higher by the end of this year, economists are still expecting the Fed Reserve's next move on interest rates will be a cut. Forecasters in a Bloomberg survey see the U.S. Central Bank cutting its benchmark rate by a quarter percentage point in the third quarter of next year. While that's later than last month's survey, it contrasts with views from policymakers and investors who have suggested rate hikes may be on the horizon. Fed Reserve policymakers meet in Washington this week and release their latest decision on rates Wednesday. Economic readings to which Wall Street will pay close attention in the week ahead include the initial estimate of U.S. GDP April to June. Bloomberg is forecasting a 2% advance in that reading. Also, we have two reports tracking the collective American mood: July consumer confidence from the Conference Board Tuesday, and July final consumer sentiment from the University of Michigan Friday. Andrew O'Day, Bloomberg Radio.
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2: Fox News, I'm Ted Linder. A shooting between two individuals has left multiple victims injured and three dead at the Bite of Seattle Food Festival Sunday night. Seattle Assistant Chief of Special Ops Tyrone Davis holding a press briefing to share an update.
3: Right now we believe that we have no outstanding threat to the community. We do have one suspect that is being interviewed. We've recovered two guns. It's one thing to note, one of the four victims that was taken to the hospital was a toddler.
2: Mayor Katie Wilson shared the first responsibilities of supporting the grieving families and caring for the injured. A powerful heat dome anchored over the central U.S. placing nearly 100 million Americans under heat alerts. Temperatures surging past 100 degrees from Texas to the Dakotas. Affected areas spanning from the Mississippi River west into the plains, Rockies, and Midwest, with extreme heat risks stretching into parts of the Great Lakes. 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
4: The KCRG TV9 First Alert Forecast. Slight chance of storms overnight, some could turn strong to severe, with a low near 75. Winds are out of the southwest at 5 to 10. On Monday, slight chance of storms early in the morning, then mostly sunny, hot, and muggy, with a high near 95. Winds out of the west-southwest at 10 to 20. I'm TV9 First Alert Storm Team meteorologist A.J. Rickman on News Talk 1540 KXEL.
5: We have 79 degrees now on News Talk 1540 KXEL.
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0: revenues are over seven figures. Visit netsuite.ai/Kim. Most church leaders lean on AI at some point while composing a sermon. One survey puts the number above 90%. When congregants were asked how they felt about using AI, they were split right down the pews. Of course, pastors have always used commentaries and borrowed illustrations. If AI helps a shepherd feed his flock better, certainly God can work through a keyboard. 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It's testimony. 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Underneath, the question goes to the core of humanity. If the words bring comfort, does it matter if the writer asked not only God, but also AI for guidance? And for more on AI, make sure that you get my free newsletter at getkim.com.
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0: This is a Bloomberg Business of Sports report. Some baseball news. An investment group that includes ex-Dallas Mavericks owner Mark Cuban has bought a minority stake in the Athletics in anticipation of their move to Las Vegas in 2028. The announcement by Harbinger Sports Group did not say what percentage of the Athletics it had acquired. Cuban is the general partner and president of the Atlanta-based group. John Fisher is the majority owner of the A's and is overseeing construction of a $2 billion, 33,000 capacity dome stadium on the Las Vegas Strip. The 2030 and 2034 FIFA World Cup media rights are set to be put up for bids in about 6 months, but the particulars surrounding the package have yet to be revealed. Sportico reports FIFA has not confirmed whether the hydration breaks introduced in this year's World Cup will be continued in the 2030 and 2034 tournaments, which complicates the media rights bidding process. With a Bloomberg Business of Sports report, I'm Michael Barr.
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0: This is a Bloomberg Money Minute. Are tech companies spending appropriately on their AI ambitions, or are they overspending? That's the question that dominated earnings reports from companies including Google and Tesla last week, and it will likely dominate reports in the week ahead from companies including Microsoft, Meta Platforms, and Amazon. Data from Bloomberg Intelligence shows that among the S&P 500 companies that have posted earnings so far this reporting season, more have raised their outlooks than maintained or cut them, with roughly 85% exceeding profit estimates, highest proportion in 5 years. But so far, that has generally failed to impress investors, fretting over the state of the economy in general and AI spending in particular. Other earnings of note this week include Apple's report this coming Thursday. The market will pay close attention to whether Apple has maintained its profit margin amid rising costs for components, especially memory chips, and as it holds the line on prices for its devices. Andrew O'Day, Bloomberg Radio.
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4: I'm Sue Guzman. Three people are dead, four wounded in a shooting at a Seattle food festival. Assistant Chief of Special Operations Tyrone Davis.
5: Officers responded and addressed one of the shooters. That person gave up and was taken into custody. There was another person that we believe that was also involved that fled the scene, and officers began an active search for that person.
4: Two-year-old child among the injured. For the second night in a row, the United States has not launched attacks against Iran. Israeli Prime Minister Benjamin Netanyahu telling Fox what he believes needs to happen to end the conflict.
6: When this regime is either toppled or it's sufficiently weakened that it knows it has to end its nuclear program and has to change its course. That's really what President Trump is trying to achieve, and I back his fully.
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7: The KCRG TV9 First Alert Forecast. Slight chance of storms overnight. Some could turn strong to severe, with a low near 75. Winds are out of the southwest at 5 to 10. On Monday, slight chance of storms early in the morning, then mostly sunny, hot and muggy, with a high near 95. Winds out of the west-southwest at 10 to 20. I'm TV9 First Alert Storm Team meteorologist A.J. Rickman on News Talk 1540 KXEL.
8: Right now, it's 78 degrees on Iowa's News and Talk Station.
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1: 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Another lap around the sun. Woohoo.
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0: The USDA has confirmed that CPAs and tax attorneys may split income reported on a married filing joint return when calculating adjusted gross income for farm program eligibility, including the more than 75% farm AGI test used for programs such as the Supplemental Disaster Relief Program. Enrolled agents may still certify the 75% AGI test in most situations. However, if the calculation is based on married filing separate returns, only a CPA or tax attorney may make that certification. USDA also announced a new form, CCC-902-EP, which will be used to report an entity's ownership structure under the revised payment limitation rules for non-C corporations going forward. The automated business file process is recommended to update these entity types. However, for limited partnerships, this may not be available until later this summer. The website also confirms that new ARC and PLC payment limit established under the new law is $164,000 for 2026. This has been the Agricultural Law and Tax Report. I'm Roger McGowan.
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3: Fox News, I'm CJ Papa. Cops in Seattle believe two people opened fire at each other, killing three people, wounding several others, including a two-year-old child. Seattle Assistant Chief of Special Operations Tyrone Davis.
4: One of the shooters, that person gave up and was taken into custody.
3: Davis says they're actively searching for the other alleged gunman, Seattle Mayor Katie Wilson.
5: Our focus right now is on supporting the victims.
3: Is happening during a food festival. A pause in U.S. strikes inside Iran.
6: The White House is making clear that the military option remains on the table, but officials are giving diplomacy and intense economic pressure time to work. The U.S. naval blockade remains in effect, costing the regime hundreds of millions of dollars per day.
3: That's Fox's Trey Yanks in Tel Aviv. But the Jordanian army says it downed two drones, no casualties or material damage reported. 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
7: The KCRG TV9 First Alert forecast. Today, seeing mostly sunny skies with a high of 95. Feels like temperatures will be in the triple digits. West-southwest winds at 10 to 20 miles per hour. Partly cloudy tonight with a low of 70. North winds at 5 to 15 miles per hour. We'll see partly cloudy skies continuing into tomorrow with a high of 89. I'm TV9 First Alert Storm Team Meteorologist Camille Linka on News Talk 1540 KXCL.
8: Right now, it's 78 degrees on Iowa's News and Talk Station.
9: The top national stories with the context to make sense of it all. 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
10: Thanks for spending time with us. Welcome into Monday, July 27th. Gordon Deal with Nicole Murray. Some of our top stories and headlines: three people dead, four injured after a shooting at a food festival in Seattle. The U.S. and Iran are on a two-day break from fighting. The Saudi military struck Houthi targets in Yemen in retaliation for firing on its tankers in the Red Sea last week. Another heat wave this week for Western Europe, where deadly wildfires have forced the evacuation of hundreds of thousands. 21-year-old Jackson Koivin, a pro golfer for less than a month, won the 3M Open outside Minneapolis. And guess who pulled alongside a Beatles-themed tour bus in Liverpool? That story in about 20 minutes. 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Work does more for us than we realize. It gives us structure, identity, purpose, social connection, and something to wake up for. When it disappears without a plan for what replaces those things, people go into freefall. How to avoid that from retirement advisor Gary Cirac, author of How to Retire and Not Die. Gary, help us out.
11: Well, everyone focuses on money, and as they should. But the reality of it is, money's just a part of this, and actually it's not the biggest part. What I find is most people, and I'm talking like 95% of the people we see, and we see a lot of people, are thinking money but not thinking about what they're going to do with their day and how they're going to fill all this time they spent working, the community, the friends, the fact they punched a clock one way or another, you know, went to work at this time, came home at that work. All of a sudden, they have all this free time, and it's not free. It pays a heck of a price, Gordon.
10: Yeah, not having a plan is a big issue for folks, right? Who have not thought about this. So we've worried so much about socking away money into a 401k or an IRA, and now here we are with kind of a now what approach.
11: 100%, and that's what we spend so much of our time on. Everybody wants to talk about money. I say, well, we'll get to that. Let's talk about the rest of your life. Tell me about your first day, your first week, your first month, your first year of retirement. And they look at me like a deer in headlights. And so it's funny, Gordon, we wrote the book thinking that we could help people with this, and so we gave them kind of homework to do. We really give them some processes to figure out what the rest of their life is going to look like, because they never did. It's really kind of ironic if you think about it.
10: Do you recommend at least working a little bit, like be semi-retired, not fully retired? How do you approach this?
11: I am personally semi-retired, and that's exactly how I approach it, Gordon. I look at this and say, listen, if you have something to do part-time, that gives you time to figure out what the rest of your life is going to look like. And actually, I had a person who worked with me for 30 years, and she wanted to retire. And I said, great, next year. And she said, what do you mean next year? I said, well, here's how this is going to go. I'm going to pay you full wages, and you work half a year. You work part-time, and give yourself time to figure out what the rest of your life will look like. And she said, you do that? I said, yeah, you've been with me 30 years. We'll do that. It was the best thing I could possibly do. And this before I wrote the book, Gordon. It was just me thinking about how strange it would be to wake up and not have anything to do.
10: Yeah. We're speaking with Gary Cirac, retirement advisor, also author of a book called How to Retire and Not Die. What do you mean in the title about not die? I presume you don't mean literally.
11: Well, yeah, I do, actually. Being a financial advisor, I went to so many funerals and nursing homes and hospitals because people, once they don't have anything to do, they started getting depressed, they started having bad habits, and quite frankly, I went to way more of those facilities than I ever dreamed. And so I wrote the book. Someone said, is that tongue-in-cheek? I said, absolutely not. I said, that's reality. I just don't want to see that. So if we can give them purpose and passion and help them figure out what those things are and give them ways to do it, that's really important and valuable. So that's really how that title came to be. And it's funny because it's caught a lot of people's attention, but I really did write that seriously and said, yeah, I'm very serious about this. I don't want my friends and clients to die. I want them to have a great retirement. 26 years of whatever, that'd be cool.
10: You might have referenced them there in purpose and passion, but are those the three P's you like to talk about, or at least a couple of them?
11: Yeah. Yeah, the purpose is what you do for other people, and passion's what you do for yourself. And the other P is planning it out. And the purpose thing is really cool, Gordon, because I talk to people all the time about, well, tell me what you do for other people. So what do you mean? I said, well, do you go to church? Do you volunteer? Are you working at a food bank? What are you doing to help other people? And they said, well, why do I want to do that? I said, because it's a great thing to do when you have free time. And they look at me and said, yeah, it's a pretty good idea. And then the passion part is what really turns you on. What gets you excited to get you up in the morning and that really gives you juice? And I think that's critically important, and a lot of people don't know what their passion is. And then once they think about it And again, we give them exercises to help them figure this out. They say, wow, I'm really passionate about this. And I said, that is outstanding. What's your plan? And that's the thing that stumps them because they don't have one. They say, well, I didn't know I need a plan.
10: Thanks, Gary. Retirement advisor Gary Cerak. Again, the book is called How to Retire and Not Die. 20 minutes now in front of the hour. On This Morning, America's First News. Coming up next, a Bigfoot sighting in Connecticut.
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19: This is a Bloomberg Money Minute. Taco Bell's attempt at getting scared customers back through its doors to help mitigate the impact of the cyclosporiasis outbreak appears to be working. Tracking by Bloomberg Second Measure finds that on Wednesday of last week, when the chain started selling its lettuce-free enchilitos for $1 instead of the usual $4 or more, customer transactions were down 1% compared with the prior week. That compares with the double-digit percentage declines logged every day of the previous 7. Right now, the average retail price for ground beef is $7 a pound, and sirloin steaks are $14. But some price relief could be coming. Dow Jones first to report that the Agriculture Department is lifting a more than year-long ban on Mexican cattle imports to ease soaring beef prices. The U.S. plans to resume importing Mexican cattle at the port of entry in Douglas, Arizona in late August, and eventually open 2 more ports of entry in New Mexico. Andrew O'Day, Bloomberg Radio.

0: a queer-led story time for underage kids. Missouri Attorney General Catherine Hanaway warning the Daniel Boone Regional Library, that's in Columbia, that their upcoming rainbow story time was in violation of the law. The queer-led story time was literally directed at toddlers and preschoolers. Now, Hanaway said furnishing any pornographic material to minors is a crime, and so is displaying explicit sexual material in any location that may be readily seen. A library spokeswoman telling a local TV station the 30-minute event included readings of Rainbow Saurus and Big Wig. She said there was no sexual content in the books. Seems to me the much broader conversation that needs to be had is why a taxpayer-funded library is initiating conversations about homosexuality with toddlers. Good day.
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4: Thanks for spending time with us. New research finds that eating only during a 9-hour window and avoiding food for 4 hours before bed may help stave off cognitive decline in old age. If confirmed in larger studies, the work suggests people could help to protect their cognitive abilities by eating within a relatively narrow window and not eating late into the night. Some risk factors are unavoidable, such as age and genetics, but experts believe nearly half of cases of cognitive decline could be prevented or delayed through changes to lifestyle. 8 minutes in front of the hour on This Morning. Once again, here's Nicole Murray.
5: And now, the three big things you need to know. Number one.
6: Three people are dead and four others have been injured after a shooter opened fire at a Seattle food festival. Mayor Katie Wilson called the shooting a horrific act.
7: We're coming off of a week in Seattle where we've had three major incidents of gun violence in just a few days. We have a lot of work to do as a city and as a country to make this better.
6: Police added they have arrested one suspect and are looking for another who fled the scene.
5: Number two.
6: Democrats are favored to win the House, but are slight underdogs in the fight for the Senate with 99 days to go before the midterms. That's according to the latest forecast from Decision Desk HQ. Pennsylvania Democratic Governor Josh Shapiro.
8: With Democrats in the majority, we're going to work to reverse those cuts to SNAP, reverse those cuts to health care, and have real accountability for the corruption that we are seeing every day in Washington, D.C. That's what a Democratic Congress will give you.
6: Republicans currently hold slim majorities in both the upper and lower chambers of Congress.
5: Number three.
6: And more news ahead of the midterms. A federal appeals court has rejected the Trump administration's attempt to implement an executive order restricting mail-in voting ahead of November's elections. 23 states have sued to halt it. At least one person has been killed and more than 300,000 people have been evacuated in France and Spain as wildfires continue to burn. American Brendan Hutchinson, who lives in Bordeaux, are among the evacuees.
9: You could see the wind shift and it really got thick smoke and it was real, a lot of ash falling out of the sky.
6: The president of France is reportedly set to hold a crisis cabinet meeting today, while Spain's prime minister will visit areas hit by the fires. Are you backing off produce amid the cyclospora outbreak? You are not alone. A new CBS News poll says that roughly 40% of Americans are now buying or eating less fruits and veggies because of it. The Pew Research Center reports that women with degrees are most likely to marry around 40 years old, while men with degrees are most likely to marry by 30. Maybe this is why I'm still single. Is that like the hope? You see why I brought this story to the forefront?
4: Okay.
6: Yes, exactly.
4: So you got time.
6: Yeah, I'm not as behind as I thought.
4: Yeah, or if you'd get married now, like you could lower the average, 38 and a half for women with degrees if you were to get married sooner rather than later.
6: We'll see what happens.
4: You're working on that, though.
6: We're working on it.
4: 6 minutes now in front of the hour.
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12: 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Man, I miss playing football. Ever since I turned 40, I just can't.

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4: 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It's really saddening to see that what the left is doing is fighting bigotry with bigotry.
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3: Were shooting at each other. I'm Dave Anthony, Fox News. But many others were caught in the crossfire last night in Seattle, sending people running at a food festival near the Space Needle.
4: One of the victims at Harborview Medical Center did not survive their injuries. So now we have a total of 3 fatalities out of those 7 victims.
3: Seattle Assistant Police Chief Tyrone Davis says they took one shooter into custody.
4: There was another person that we believe that was also involved that fled the scene, and officers began an active search for that person.
3: Last night in Germany, police tracked down the suspect in Saturday's Pride Parade attack that left one dead and 29 wounded. And when he came at them with a knife, he was shot dead.
5: On Saturday, thousands gathered in Berlin to celebrate and to protest. On Sunday, many returned to mourn. Eric Müller among them.
6: A black and bad day for the whole community in Germany, European, and the whole world.
5: Police say the van attack on the LGBTQ Pride event in Germany's capital was an Islamist terror attack.
3: Fox's Jonathan Savage. The U.S. did not bomb Iran overnight. It's now 3 straight nights without attacks. After 13 straight days of resumed American bombing, Iran says as long as that pause continues, it won't go on the attack. U.S. Ambassador to the U.N. Mike Waltz tells Fox News Sunday talks continue trying to end the conflict.
7: We've had both Iman and Iran and a number of our other negotiators engaged at every level.
3: Ukraine has gotten involved.
8: According to Ukrainian President Volodymyr Zelensky, this weekend Ukrainian forces struck Iranian vessels that were carrying military cargo between Russia and Iran in the Caspian Sea. Now, the Iranians responded by saying the strikes cannot go unanswered. There are a lot of moving parts in the region, but there's also an ongoing U.S. military buildup to give President Trump a variety of options moving forward.
3: Fox's Trey Yingston, Tel Aviv, and as the fighting is on hold, oil prices plunged, WTI down more than 7%, over 8% for Brent crude. Gas prices, though, up 11 cents from last Monday. 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
14: Sources tell Fox ICE plans to ramp up operations to arrest Haitian nationals whose temporary protected status is ending. The operation's expected to begin as soon as this week. Over 300,000 Haitians have TPS in the U.S. right now. The Supreme Court paved the way for the arrest in a ruling last month. No word yet on what may happen to those who do get arrested. Their home country still considered dangerous. Following the assassination of their president in 2021, Haiti slipped into gang-fueled violence. The U.S. State Department issued a travel advisory this month saying, do not travel to Haiti for any reason. Jill Nato, Fox News.
12: There is a search for an American from North Carolina who went missing on a trip to the Caribbean.
15: Elizabeth Liz Waddell, a 44-year-old physical therapist who was on vacation in the Caribbean island of Grenada with a friend. Reports say she left her towel on a pier before going on a swim Wednesday morning. Officials have launched a missing persons investigation with the U.S. State Department now assisting in the search.
12: Fox's Todd Pyro, while she went missing last week, a California man lost at sea was found. Alive.
16: 39-year-old Kai Sato was rescued off Hawaii after his sailboat lost its mast. His phone died and the boat ran out of fuel, leaving him drifting far from shipping lanes. Sato says he survived by eating leftover oatmeal, fish, and squid that landed on his boat while collecting condensation for drinking water. After almost a month adrift, he says he managed to reach a shipping route from California to Hawaii, where a passing container ship spotted him and pulled him to safety. Sato says for now he's staying with a relative in Hawaii, but is planning another trip to the Philippines, but this time in a larger vessel. Ted Lindner, Fox News.
12: On Wall Street, as oil prices plunge, stock futures surge. Dow futures up more than 500 points. I'm Dave Anthony, and this is Fox News.
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19: The KCRG TV9 First Alert forecast. Today, seeing mostly sunny skies with a high of 95. Feels like temperatures will be in the triple digits. West-southwest winds at 10 to 20 miles per hour. Partly cloudy tonight with a low of 70. North winds at 5 to 15 miles per hour. We'll see partly cloudy skies continuing into tomorrow with a high of 89. I'm TV9 First Alert Storm Team Meteorologist Camille Dinka on News Talk 1540 KXCL.
20: And right now, the temperature in Iowa City's at 79 degrees already this morning. It's 76 in Mason City under fair skies. Cedar Rapids has 79 degrees. And currently in Waterloo, Cedar Falls, mostly cloudy, 79 with a southeast breeze at 5 miles per hour. Weather will be a story once again on this Monday with an extreme heat warning that's in effect until 10 o'clock this evening, thanks to dangerously hot conditions with heat index values up to around 110. And the guidance is drink plenty of fluids, stay in the air conditioning when you can, stay out of the sun, and check up on relatives and neighbors. The extreme heat warning from the National Weather Service covers Decorah, Charles City, Waterloo, Cedar Falls, Fort Dodge, Ames, Marshalltown. If you're around the Mason City, Clear Lake area and areas to the west, then the heat will be there, but not officially under an extreme heat warning. Coming up during the KXCL morning news, the new bridge in Lansing is taking a long time to build. At least that's what it feels like if you're near the construction area. We'll get a report from our coverage partners at TV9 on the way in just about 7 minutes. Also, at some point this morning, we'll give away a pair of tickets, the first of five pairs that we've got to give away this week, to see Hardy and McCoy Moore on Thursday, August the 13th at 8 p.m. during the Iowa State Fair. You'll need your own fair admission, but we've got the concert tickets that we'll give away sometime between now and 8 o'clock as part of the KXCL Morning News. In sports, the Cedar Rapids Colonels were 10-7 winners over the Dayton Dragons yesterday. The La Crosse Loggers beat the Waterloo Bucks 18-3. More on those games coming up later in the hour. It's 6:08.
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21: Each year, the Farm Progress Show rotates between host sites in Boone, Iowa and Decatur, Illinois, and this year the show returns to Boone. Matt Youngman is the director of events with Farm Progress, and he says that one of the new aspects of the show this year is the agronomy zone.
23: For almost 75 years now, we've done a really good job of giving the equipment companies, the combine manufacturers, tillage manufacturers, folks like that, the ability to demonstrate their crops. And we really haven't done a good job for the input companies. And there have been companies who've grown crop in their exhibit, but it's pretty time consuming and a lot of work for them to do that. And so we kind of came up with a system to make that work a little more efficiently. So we have about a dozen companies that we partnered with, and we were working with a local agronomist that's caring for these plots. So there's two full streets between Central Avenue and South Avenue that have dedicated plots growing, and it's seed companies and fertility and crop protection and all of the new latest and greatest in crop input technology is going to be on display there, in addition to what folks are used to with the field demonstrations and everything else.
21: Youngman says that seeing new technology in person is much more effective than reading about it or seeing pictures and video online.
23: There's a lot of things that are done with AI, and you see things online and you think, okay, is that really this? If you see it, it really proves out a lot of times. You know, there's no AI, there's no deep fake of anything. You're actually standing there watching it happen, which is a great experience.
21: The Farm Progress Show will be from 8 a.m. until 4 p.m. daily, September 1st, 2nd, and 3rd of 2026. 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
35: 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The president imposed a new series of tariffs late last week, including on a neighboring country. National financial journalist Jordan Goodman explains.
0: The new ones were 10% to 12.5% on a wider amount of countries, 80 countries, and many, many products. It's about 99% of U.S. trade that's affected by these. Now, as you remember, in the past, the tariffs that he had imposed were struck down by the Supreme Court, saying that the Congress has to sign off on these things, which they have not done. So he's found two kind of relatively obscure laws, one called Section 301 of the Trade Act of 1974, and then there was a Tariff Act of 1930, which said tariffs can be imposed if other countries discriminate against American products, whatever that means. So he's used that to impose these tariffs all over the world, and on top of that, he's put a 50% tariff on about 500 products from Canada worth about $20 billion, including things like lumber, wine, cement, paper, furniture, dairy, cars, and the worst of all thing, hockey sticks. Now we're going to have to pay more for hockey sticks. And clearly Canada's going to retaliate over this. So yes, we're ratcheting up the trade wars all over again here.
35: Jordan Goodman is the author of more than a dozen books on money and personal finance. The Iowa Business Report is presented today by TotallyIowa.com, the website with Iowa-centric books, CDs, and DVDs. 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I'm Jeff Stein for the Iowa Business Report.
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17: From the TV9 newsroom, I'm Emily Schrod. Extreme heat returned to eastern Iowa Sunday. Heat indexes pushed into the triple digits and are expected to do the same Monday. But some people didn't let the high heat slow them down this weekend. Many worked to beat the heat at splash pads and pools. Those braving the heat loaded up on sunscreen, stayed hydrated, and were seeking shade. Elizabeth Harlow and her husband spent some time playing Pokemon Go at Knoll Ridge Park Sunday, but she says they've been keeping their time outside short because of that heat. Here in Iowa, state officials have identified cases of cyclosporiasis that are possibly tied to the national outbreak. The Iowa Health and Human Services Department tells our coverage partner KCCI that they are following up with these cases. As of Thursday, 184 cyclosporiasis cases so far this year in the state. That's compared with just 61 cases reported by this point in 2025. HHS says they've done interviews for 117 cases. 45 people reported they traveled internationally. State health officials report these cases to the CDC once an interview is done. In a statement, Iowa HHS classifies cases using the national definition with symptoms of a positive test or exposure to a confirmed case. A small Iowa river town is feeling the squeeze as construction on a new Mississippi River bridge continues to cut into business and daily life. The Lansing Bridge closed in October 2025. Since then, construction has been going on to build a new replacement, but business people in town, as well as families that live near the bridge, say it's been no walk in the park. The Skinny Dip, an ice cream shop in town, says the construction has cost it half of its summer business. However, Mike Conway says the business has been better than he expected since the old bridge's closure, and he credits that to the free car ferry service that brings people across the river. The Iowa DOT says the bridge is expected to be completed on time in spring 2027. For breaking news alerts and your first alert,
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10: A slight chance for some storms early, then expect mostly sunny skies and hot temperatures. We'll be in the low to mid-90s, but it will feel like the triple digits with the humidity that's out there. Low 70s overnight with partly cloudy skies. High temperatures do take a step backwards tomorrow, but we'll still be in the upper 80s for your Tuesday. Wednesday around 87 with mostly sunny skies, 87 as well. Thursday then, temperatures will slide down into the lower 80s starting on Friday. At this hour in Independence, it's 78 degrees. Meanwhile, the latest from Marshalltown, 79, mostly cloudy. Also 79 degrees with fair skies in Cedar Rapids. And it's 79 right now in Waterloo Cedar Falls. Coming up as the KXCL Morning News rolls on, Danny Lipford brings us tips for today's homeowner in just about 10 minutes. 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
10: News Talk 1540 KXCL, where Iowa comes to talk. Hans von Spankowski is an election analyst with Advancing American Freedom. KXCL's Jeff Stein talked with him and recently asked if von Spakovsky was surprised by recent claims of Chinese interference in the U.S. elections.
14: I was shocked, but not really surprised. The intelligence reports that they have declassified show that the Chinese government hacked into the voter registration systems of 18 states. I'm not surprised at that because, Jeff, you may remember that remember during the Obama administration, the federal government, they had to admit that the Chinese government had hacked into the Office of Personnel Management. That's like the HR department, you know, the federal government, and had stolen the personnel files of former and current federal employees, 22 million files. Now here, you know, the president says they stole the voter registration files of 220 million Americans. I'm shocked that it happened, but not surprised that the Chinese government is engaging in this kind of behavior.
9: What about the reaction from members of the public and especially elected officials? I mean, the president gave the speech, and of course, those on the far left prior to his remarks downplayed anything that he might have said. That's typical advanced spin, obviously, but I'm not sure there was much reaction that will lead to anything actually happening to prevent it from recurring this fall.
14: Well, you know, it really tells you something about the critics of the president that they started criticizing him and downplaying this right after the speech before they had even had time to review the treasure trove of declassified intelligence reports that all of this was based on. And, you know, anyone who's criticizing him about this without having looked at that, you know they're just doing it for political reasons. Well, look, there's two things that are happening. One, you know, the president said that he had instructed the federal agencies involved to immediately notify the states whose voter registration databases had been compromised so that they can basically engage in cybersecurity audits and try to fix the vulnerability so it won't happen again. But look, the other big thing he revealed is the intelligence agencies who discovered all this hid it, not just from the public, but from Congress, and hid it from the president. In fact, you know, he cited email and other communications in which intelligence agents admitted that they were massaging the president's daily briefing to make sure he didn't find out about it. That right there is outrageous, because that shows partisanship inside our intelligence agencies. And in fact, it's dangerous. You know, everyone whose files were stolen should have been told about this years ago, so that they can be prepared, take precautions over it, and yet they hid this, not only, like I said, from the press and the public, but also from state officials who are charged with trying to fix their systems to prevent this.
9: That, to me, was the most striking thing, and I commented about it on the air right after the remarks. The fact that you have multiple layers of the government keeping things from the President of the United States when it has to do with such crucial security issues. I don't know that many of us, you obviously with your experience do, but I don't know that many of us can truly understand the forces that this president, this administration has to fight on a daily basis just to do the modicum expected in the job.
14: Well, let me tell you, when the president and his folks complain about the deep state, the swamp, they are not exaggerating. Look, I spent years over at the Department of Justice, then I was over at the Federal Election Commission, and I can tell you, there's this huge swath of career civil servants inside federal agencies, including at the Justice Department, who are partisan left-wing ideologues. And when a conservative president comes in, they do everything they can to fight all of his policies to sabotage what he's doing. And that's unfortunately the literal truth. And it turns out this also has infected our intelligence agencies, who, I mean, that's one place this shouldn't be happening, because what they do, gathering intelligence on our enemies abroad, is vital to the defense of this country. And yet, this shows that those agencies, frankly, need to be cleaned out and large numbers of people need to be fired in the same manner that they, for example, got rid of all the people working for USAID.
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18: Choosing the right type of paint can be just as important as picking a color. One problem every home encounters is exposure to sunlight. UV rays will cause paint to fade, chalk, and lose its original tint. Latex paints tend to resist these effects better than oil-based paint. Another enemy of exterior wood is water and moisture. Wood exposed to wet conditions will expand and contract, causing some paints to crack and flake. A breathable latex paint allows moisture to vaporize and escape before it can damage the wood fibers. Temperature change is another factor to consider because drastic changes will also cause wooden surfaces and siding to expand and contract. Here again, acrylic latex is an ideal choice because it's slightly elastic, so it can deal with the stress of seasonal climate change without blistering or cracking. I'm Danny Lipford with tips for today's homeowner.
10: News Talk 1540 KXCL, where Iowa comes to talk. And sometime between now and 8 o'clock, we'll give away our first pair of tickets for a concert at the Iowa State Fair August 13th. It's Hardy with McCoy Moore. You need to get into the fair on your own, but we've got the tickets and we'll give those away sometime in the next hour and a half. We're just seconds away from the latest news from Fox and the TV9 forecast. After that, it's 6:30.
20: Foster, seven people are shot at a food festival in Seattle. Three are dead, four wounded, including a two-year-old boy.
21: There were two people who we believe were shooting at each other.
20: Assistant Police Chief Tyrone Davis says one of them is in custody. Spent three nights of no new airstrikes in Iran.
22: White House officials are making clear the military option remains on the table, but they are looking at different efforts for both diplomatic solutions and other intense economic pressure, giving this time to work. The U.S. naval blockade does remain in effect, costing the regime hundreds of millions of dollars per day. Axios reports that the top U.S. military commander in the Middle East, Admiral Brad Cooper, recommended stopping the bombing campaign around the Strait of Hormuz because it has reached the limit of its effectiveness, according to two sources with knowledge of his position.
20: It's Fox's Trey Yinks. 300,000 people are ordered from their homes because of wildfires in France and Spain. America's listening to Fox News.
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2: This is the Bloomberg Real Estate Report. I'm Denise Pellegrini. San Francisco is in the middle of a huge real estate boom, triggered in part by the explosive growth in artificial intelligence businesses. Typical homes there are now selling for $1 million more than they sold during the depths of the financial crisis, according to Redfin. The median price jumping 140% since prices bottomed out then, making homes in the Bay Area more expensive than anywhere else in the country. And prices continue to go up, rising 9.2% in San Francisco year over year in June, as home sales skyrocketed 23%. The trend could continue thanks to the AI boom and all the money the industry is generating, because when OpenAI and Anthropic, two of the world's biggest AI companies, go public in the coming months, Redfin says it's possible employees from those two companies alone could hypothetically use their combined IPO earnings to buy nearly a third of all the homes in San Francisco. And that's the Bloomberg Real Estate Report. I'm Denise Pellegrini.
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25: Ford and Apple announcing that Apple Maps will be included in the automaker's new universal EV platform. Ford's UEV is set to debut with a midsize electric in 2027. The company is saying that buyers won't need a separate Apple subscription to use it, as the software gives drivers turn-by-turn directions with real-time traffic and incident information, as well as a search function that uses detailed routing options. The partnership will also see Ford use road-level data from Apple Maps in the development of the company's next-generation BlueCruise hand-free driving capability and its in-house autonomous driving tech. The partnership with Apple comes amid a push to improve self-driving technology. Ford CEO Jim Farley saying that the company's next midsize EV will be priced around $30,000 and redefines what advanced technology can be: simple, useful, and truly attainable for more customers. That's Fox.
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28: The KCRG TV 9 First Alert forecast. Today, seeing mostly sunny skies with a high of 95. Feels like temperatures will be in the triple digits. West-southwest winds at 10 to 20 miles per hour. Partly cloudy tonight with a low of 70. North winds at 5 to 15 miles per hour. We'll see partly cloudy skies continuing into tomorrow with a high of 89. I'm TV9 First Alert Storm Team Meteorologist Camille Dinka on News Talk 1540 KXCL.
10: Some fog reported out there from Dubuque down towards Maquoketa and Clinton with a dense fog advisory from the National Weather Service. Be aware of that. Also, some storms based on radar popping up around the Des Moines metro area and areas of south central Iowa. We'll keep an eye on those, but they appear to be trending away from the Cedar Valley and the corridor at the moment. In Iowa City, it's 79 this hour. Mason City, 76. 79 in Cedar Rapids, and a mostly cloudy 79 degrees in Waterloo Cedar Falls. From the KXCL News Center, a wrong-way head-on crash sent two people to the hospital in Floyd County late Saturday night. The collision happened on Highway 18 just after 11 p.m. The Iowa State Patrol says a pickup driven by 43-year-old Curtis Carr of Osage was driving west in the highway's eastbound lanes. His truck ran into an eastbound SUV driven by an 18-year-old woman from Rockford. Both drivers had serious injuries and were hospitalized in Mason City. The State Patrol says the accident is still being investigated. Shortly after 12:30 yesterday afternoon, dispatchers in Blackhawk County received a 911 call reporting a commercial building fire in the 2200 block of Thunder Ridge Boulevard. Cedar Falls first responders arrived to find fire coming out of the roof of a 9-stall garage. Firefighters were able to extinguish that fire and prevent any further spread to the adjacent apartment building. There was significant damage to the garage. The cause of that fire is under investigation. And local and federal investigators want to learn more about a small plane crash in western Iowa over the weekend. Around 5 p.m. on Saturday evening, authorities in Woodbury County were notified that a small single-occupant private aircraft was overdue for arrival and was believed to be in rural Woodbury County near Lawton. Emergency crews from multiple agencies initiated a search and located the aircraft a short time later. The crash is being investigated both by local officials who are working closely with the Federal Aviation Administration and the National Transportation Safety Board. An update on the situation is expected from those investigators in western Iowa later today. It's 6:38.
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1: 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I'm Riley Smith. The USDA released its weekly export sales report last Thursday. We'll have more right after this.
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6: You gotta have a fiddle in the band.
5: Alabama.
1: The most recent export sales report saw another uneventful report, but that is typical for this time of year. Allendale commodity broker Greg McBride said the corn markets are mostly done looking at the old crop sales and have instead shifted their focus to the shipment numbers.
7: Total sales came in just over a million tons, 332,000 for old crop and 701,000 tons for the new crop. We don't necessarily pay that close attention to the old crop sales at this time of the year because we are going into the end of the marketing year. So now we're really just paying attention to shipments, which are doing just fine. They're running lightly ahead, so we should hit the numbers that we need to hit as far as getting the corn that is sold out the door before the end of the marketing year.
1: McBride said it's a similar story in the soybean markets as well.
7: At 56,000 tons, but those shipments are still ahead of hopes, so we're doing very well. New crop sales very good at 1.54 million tons. That was right in the middle of the range of estimates. We were looking at anywhere from a million tons to 1.8 million tons. So overall, very good. We have seen a rebound and an improvement in new crop sales, and that is what we need. We started out very slow. We saw the USDA on the last WASDE report increase export demand by 30 million bushels. So we'll continue to watch for that. I'm not sure exactly what they were looking at as far as how far behind we were. We had just started to make sales, but those sales have picked up, and we do look good. We're still slightly behind the five-year average, but overall looking better than we were.
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8: He went without food, not to lose weight, but to help people lose generations of hate. While many around him rose up with violence, he sat down for peace. When others used religion as an excuse for war, he used it to remind them of love. Mahatma Gandhi made the world a far better place by reaching out with the strength he cultivated within his soul.
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11: He stood 8 feet 8 inches tall and weighed more than 300 pounds. Bernard Coyne was born on July 27, 1897, on his family's farm in Oto, a small town in Woodbury County. He was the second of six children, and by the time he was a teenager, he was already 7 feet tall. Bernard suffered from a condition commonly called Daddy Long Legs Syndrome, and was one of only 17 people in modern medical history to have stood at least 8 feet tall. He wore size 25 shoes. Special rigs were required so he could ride in the family's Model T. Often the family drove with a door open so his 5 feet long legs could stretch out. But despite all those issues, Bernard was a shy, gentle, and good-natured man. He was refused induction into the U.S. Army during World War I because of his size. His condition led to liver disease, but he kept growing until his death in May of 1921 at the age of only 23. At the time, he was the tallest man in the world. And to this day, no Iowan ever stood taller than Bernard Coyne, who was born on this date in 1897. And that's Iowa Almanac for July 27th. Follow us on Twitter at Iowa Almanac. I'm Jeff Stein on News Talk 1540 KXEL.
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28: From the TV9 newsroom, I'm Emily Schrod. Extreme heat returned to eastern Iowa Sunday. Heat indexes pushed into the triple digits and are expected to do the same Monday. But some people didn't let the high heat slow them down this weekend. Many worked to beat the heat at splash pads and pools. Those braving the heat loaded up on sunscreen, stayed hydrated, and were seeking shade. Elizabeth Harlow and her husband spent some time playing Pokemon Go at Knoll Ridge Park Sunday, but she says they've been keeping their time outside short because of that heat. Here in Iowa, state officials have identified cases of cyclosporiasis that are possibly tied to the national outbreak. The Iowa Health and Human Services Department tells our coverage partner KCCI that they are following up with these cases. As of Thursday, 184 cyclosporiasis cases so far this year in the state. That's compared with just 61 cases reported by this point in 2025. HHS says they've done interviews for 117 cases. 45 people reported they traveled internationally. State health officials report these cases to the CDC once an interview is done. In a statement, Iowa HHS classifies cases using the national definition with symptoms of a positive test or exposure to a confirmed case. A small Iowa river town is feeling the squeeze as construction on a new Mississippi River bridge continues to cut into business and daily life. The Lansing Bridge closed in October 2025. Since then, construction has been going on to build a new replacement, but business people in town, as well as families that live near the bridge, say it's been no walk in the park.
17: the skinny dip, an ice cream shop in town, says the construction has cost it half of its summer business. However, Mike Conway says the business has been better than he expected since the old bridge's closure, and he credits that to the free car ferry service that brings people across the river. The Iowa DOT says the bridge is expected to be completed on time in spring 2027. For breaking news alerts and your first alert.
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10: Some isolated storms could develop across parts of eastern Iowa this morning. Some of those storms may be strong to severe and could bring damaging winds. After that precipitation moves out, the cloud cover will clear, allowing temperatures to climb. Highs today will reach the mid-90s. Dew points will be in the mid to upper 70s. That means heat index readings in the range from 100 to 115. Cloud cover will move back in tonight as lows slide to the low 70s, and temperatures will be slightly lower tomorrow, topping out in the upper 80s. Highs will stay in the mid to upper 80s through Thursday before falling into the low 80s on Friday. Dew points remain high in the upper 60s each day, and that will continue to make it feel sticky. There is an extreme heat warning that's in effect for most of eastern Iowa until 10 tonight. Some far northeast Iowa counties see that extreme heat warning wrap up at 9 p.m. instead if you're in far northeast Iowa. Right now, latest conditions include temperatures in Charles City at 75, Ames 77. It's 79 in Cedar Rapids right now, 79 in Waterloo Cedar Falls at 649.
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1: It's time for sports on KXCL. The Waterloo Bucks had one of their worst losses of the season on Sunday at Riverfront Stadium. The La Crosse Loggers blasted the Bucks 18-3. The Bucks just couldn't get out of the sixth inning. That's when La Crosse scored 11 of their runs. The Loggers then came right back for five more in the seventh. And even though Waterloo lost by 15, there was a point in yesterday's game when the Bucks were ahead 3-0. All three Waterloo runs came in the bottom of the third. Caleb Parker drove in a couple. He finished the game 2-for-3. Parker also had one of the Bucks' three errors. Waterloo is now 10-13, 6.5 games out of first place. The Bucks are down to 13 games to go with another matchup against the Loggers tonight at 6:35. The Cedar Rapids Colonels salvaged one win during their six-game trip to Dayton. It took until the very last at-bat before the Colonels were able to slay the Dragons. The Colonels picked up a 10-7 win, but going to the top of the ninth, Dayton had a 7-4 lead. Jacob McCombs got one run back with an RBI double. Then he scored on a two-run game-tying homer by Yasser Mercedes. Then the Colonels strung together three more hits, and with two outs, Henry Kuziak's three-run home run proved to be the winning margin. The late surge helped Cedar Rapids finish with 15 hits. The Colonels' six-game losing streak is over. However, Cedar Rapids now just 7-23 in the second half and 13 games out of first place. They come home to host the Peoria Chiefs starting tomorrow. Major League Baseball on Sunday, the Pittsburgh Pirates edged the Chicago Cubs 8-7. It was the Kansas City Royals over the Detroit Tigers 5-4. The Minnesota Twins were 11-8 winners against the Athletics, while the Milwaukee Brewers defeated the Colorado Rockies 11-2. The Chicago White Sox beat up on the Houston Astros. That game finished 12-3. And the Cincinnati Reds beat the St. Louis Cardinals in 10 innings, 5-3. It was Hall of Fame Day on Sunday. Jeff Kent, Andrew Jones, and Carlos Beltran were all enshrined in Cooperstown. Kent was chosen by the Contemporary Baseball Era Committee, while Jones and Beltran were approved by more than 75% of baseball writers. Golfers were way under par at TPC Twin Cities this weekend. Recent Auburn grand Jackson Koivun was the winner, burning through his four rounds at 25 under par. He was a three-stroke winner over Scottie Scheffler. It was two more strokes back to the group of four golfers who were tied for third. And

0: Dodge NASCAR Cup Series drivers had the track at Indianapolis Motor Speedway on Sunday. Corey Heim mastered the relatively flat four corners, winning for the second time at the Cup level. Heim led 58 laps and came in ahead of Christopher Bell. Joey Logano, Chase Briscoe, and Denny Hamlin also took top five spots. Get sports each hour during the KXCL Morning News. This is News Talk.
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3: Dog might be part of a working staff or just a loving family companion. Either way, the dog is up against a different set of health hazards than its urban cousins, and it's up to you to understand what those potential health risks are and do your best to prevent them. Dr. Paul DeMars is a clinical associate professor at Oklahoma State University's College of Veterinary Medicine. He says the environment a farm dog lives in can contribute to infectious diseases.
7: Like leptospirosis, which is a bacterial disease transmitted in the urine of infected wildlife, primarily rats and raccoons, and dogs contract it by drinking contaminated water. Some of these lepto strains can also come from cattle. So a working cattle farm, you're going to have that as a risk. But the chances of the dog getting sick from those strains are not as great as from the other ones.
3: Dogs that spend more time outside are at a greater risk for mosquito bites, which can transmit heartworm disease. He says fleas and ticks are another hazard in many areas of the country.
7: You know, in a well-manicured back lawn, their risks are pretty minimal. But in the wilds where you have tall grass and leaf litter and all those types of things, then your risk of tick-borne illnesses rise spectacularly. So good tick control, good parasite control, appropriate vaccinations are the things we can do to mitigate those risks.
3: Parasites can affect your pet in a variety of ways, ranging from simple irritation to causing a life-threatening condition if left untreated. Your veterinarian is an ally in keeping the animal healthy, and that starts with a visit to the vet every year. Learn more about health risks for farm dogs at livingthecountrylife.com. I'll see you in the country.
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0: 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And now the latest from Fox. Good morning. It's 7 o'clock.
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9: The U.S. did not bomb Iran for a third straight night. I'm Dave Anthony, Fox News, pausing attacks after resuming them for 13 days in a row, allowing talks now to ramp back up. As for reports, the U.S. is concerned about our weapons stockpile. Ambassador to the U.N. Mike Waltz tells Fox News Sunday,
10: "We have everything we need to conduct this campaign, and this is because of the investments President Trump made right out the gate in our military."
9: Iran has also paused attacking, but its foreign minister is not happy Ukraine's joined the conflict, saying a deadly attack on an Iranian ship cannot go unanswered.
11: Ukraine says it targeted a Russian warship and vessels used for transporting Iranian-linked military cargo. But Iran insists it has never intervened in the conflict between Russia and Ukraine. Kyiv also claims Russia has been carrying out surveillance of U.S. military bases on behalf of Iran.
9: That's Fox's Jonathan Savage. The U.S.-Iran pause in fighting has oil prices plunging more than 7%, but their recent rise back up has cost us at the gas pump.
12: The gasoline price cutting lasted 7 weeks, handing consumers back about 71 cents per gallon, but now prices are climbing again. In the past 2 weeks, they're up 22 cents to $4.10 for regular grade.
9: That's an industry analyst, Trilly Lundberg's survey of gas stations. A manhunt continues in Seattle for a second gunman after a shooting last night at a food festival near the Space Needle. 7 people caught in the crossfire, 3 died.
13: We believe that we have no outstanding threat to the community. We do have one suspect that is being interviewed.
9: Assistant Seattle Police Chief Tyrone Davis. In Germany, police tracked down the man who attacked a pride parade Saturday, killing 1, wounding 29.
14: A 21-year-old German citizen called Abdul B by police of Lebanon origin was shot and killed by police, cornered in another part of Berlin after a nearly 24-hour manhunt.
9: That's Fox's Greg Palcott. 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
9: There is a key meeting about the Iran conflict tomorrow at the White House, where President Trump will host Israel's Prime Minister Benjamin Netanyahu, who tells Fox Sunday Morning Futures the conflict will end
20: when this regime is either toppled or it's sufficiently weakened that it knows it has to end its nuclear program and has to change its course. That's really what President Trump is trying to achieve. And I back his fully.
9: Today, the president will hit the road, going to Michigan.
21: President Trump visits General Motors Milford Proving Ground near Detroit today, a massive vehicle testing facility. White House Press Secretary Caroline Levitt says the president's remarks will be focused on the economy. President Trump has argued his tariff policy is bringing back manufacturing jobs and investments, including from major automakers. But voters are so far unsold heading into the midterm elections, with a majority telling polls polls Thursday disapprove of the president's handling of the economy. Early voting is underway in Michigan, and the state's primary election for Senate and governor's races is next Tuesday. At the White House, Jared Halpern, Fox News.
1: Tomorrow, the Federal Reserve will start a two-day meeting to assess the economy, which is expected to end Wednesday with no change in interest rates. On Wall Street, a stock market rally is brewing. Dow futures up more than 500 points. At the movies, the king of the box office still reigns.
18: Does this mean you will come back?
22: What if I can't?
23: Christopher Nolan's epic adventure, The Odyssey, shows no signs of slowing, pulling in an amazing $87 million in its second weekend in North American theaters. The biggest surprise, The Odyssey held strong, with ticket sales slipping only 30% from its massive $123.5 million debut. Disney's Moana and Toy Story 5 battled for the next spots on the chart, bringing in $10.5 million and $10 million, respectively.
1: That's Carmen Roberts. I'm Dave Anthony. This is Fox News.
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27: The KCRG TV9 First Alert Forecast. Today, seeing mostly sunny skies at the high of 95. Feels like temperatures will be in the triple digits. West-southwest winds at 10 to 20 miles per hour. Partly cloudy tonight with a low of 70. North winds at 5 to 15 miles per hour. We'll see partly cloudy skies continuing into tomorrow with a high of 89. I'm TV9 First Alert Storm Team Meteorologist Camille Dinka on News Talk 1540 KXCL.
0: And this hour in Iowa City, the temperature's already at 80 degrees. Skies are partly cloudy. The reading currently in Mason City, 78 with fair skies. It's 80 in Cedar Rapids and already 80 degrees under mostly cloudy skies in Waterloo Cedar Falls. Radar indicating some shower activity east and south of Des Moines, from Grinnell down towards the Missouri state line. Just some spotty showers. They're moving generally to the south and east. And the National Weather Service does indicate that there's some dense fog to watch out for in Dubuque, Jackson, and Clinton County. So if you're headed towards far eastern Iowa this morning, you may encounter some dense fog. And everybody in eastern Iowa is going to see some extreme heat, with an extreme heat warning that's in effect until 10 p.m. for much of the state, 9 o'clock for far northeast Iowa. That's until 9 or 10 this evening, I should say. Dangerously hot conditions with heat index values up to around 110. And the advice is to drink plenty of fluids, stay in an air-conditioned area if possible, stay out of the sun, and check up on relatives and neighbors. Coming up during the KXEL Morning News, sometime this half hour, we'll give away a pair of concert tickets for a show at the Iowa State Fair. It's Hardy with McCoy Moore on Thursday, August the 13th at 8 p.m. at the fairgrounds in Des Moines. Your chance to win those tickets on the way sometime between now and the bottom of the hour. And in just 30 seconds, it'll be time for Market Matters from the Iowa Agribusiness Radio Network at 7:08.
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2: 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This is Market Matters on the Iowa Agribusiness Radio Network. I'm Dustin Huffman. Front month corn futures 14 to 15 cents lower. Soybeans trading anywhere from 25 to 35 cents lower. We'll look at those numbers here in just a moment. We saw September corn rise about a quarter cent on Friday. November beans were up about a dime. September Kansas City wheat dropped almost 15 cents. Corn and soybean prices remain supported by a drier leading weather outlook for the next 2 weeks, but wheat prices on Friday dropped due to rumors that Ukraine and Russia were considering options to ease attacks in the Black Sea. Additionally, traders positioned ahead of uncertainty over the weekend. On Saturday, President Trump delayed a major strike in Iran, citing efforts to revive diplomatic talks to open the Strait of Hormuz. As a result of the delayed attack, crude oil dropped to $85 a barrel today. Corn and soybeans have followed along. We'll also get our weekly export inspections report at 10 a.m., and at 3 p.m., the weekly crop progress report will come out as well. The Dow Jones is up 550 points. European markets are trading higher. Asian markets are also trading higher today. Cattle futures closed higher on Friday as traders positioned themselves before the cattle on feed report, which was neutral and will likely have limited influence. Cattle markets today are looking like they will be lower. Hogs could be higher across the board. We'll take a look at the numbers right after this.
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2: September corn down 14 and a quarter at 450 even. December new crop down 14 and three quarters at 472 and three quarters. August soybeans down 34 and a half at 1213 and a half. November new crop down 36 and a quarter at 1217 and a quarter. Soybean meal down $7.20 at 324.10. Soy oil $1.62 lower, 72.71. Chicago wheat down 8 at 670 even. Kansas winter wheat down 9 at 736 and a quarter. Kansas spring wheat 19 and a quarter lower at 715 and three quarters. Minneapolis spring wheat down 7 3/4 at 7.06 1/2. Oats trading a nickel lower, that's at 3.23 1/4. Friday closed triple digit gains in the cattle, double digit gains in the hogs. That's Market Matters.
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6: Proud to be an American. I'm Jeff Stein with today's Iowa Politics Report. The United States of America is still unique in world history, even now after 250 years. I have said and believe that it is the greatest nation God ever blessed. And regardless of the situation, regardless of how bad things are, we as Americans have justifiable pride in the country. But over the last quarter century, that has changed due to increased partisanship. Gallup, the polling firm founded by Iowa native George Gallup Sr., annually asks respondents if they are proud to be an American. The numbers from 2001 to 2025 are striking. Keep in mind this survey period began before the 9/11 terror attacks, but just after the extended 2000 presidential election, Bush v. Gore. Throughout it all, Republicans have consistently been in the 85 to 90% range in saying they were proud. The low point of around 83% was in Joe Biden's last year in office. The high of 92% was last year when Donald Trump was back in office. From W. Bush to Obama, where pride among the GOP actually grew, to Trump 1, Biden, and Trump 2, consistently, Republicans surveyed had sky-high levels of pride in the country. But for Democrats who responded, it's a different story. They started the century at the same point as Republicans, but that had dropped to 74% before W. left office. It rose back to the low 80s in the Obama years before cratering to 42% during the first Trump term, rebounding to about 60% during the Biden years, and falling to only 36% during the second Trump term. Now, Gallup notes that the share of Democrats who are proud to be an American rises under Democrat presidents and falls under Republican ones, while Republican pride in the country remains consistent. The difference, obviously, is between America as a continuing concept and the politics of personality affecting what should be core views. And that's the Iowa Politics Report for Monday, July 27, on Twitter, Instagram, Gitter, Threads, and Truth Social at Iowa Politics. I'm Jeff Stein on News Talk 1540, KXEL.
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13: From the TV9 newsroom, I'm Emily Schrod. Extreme heat returned to eastern Iowa Sunday. Heat indexes pushed into the triple digits and are expected to do the same Monday. But some people didn't let the high heat slow them down this weekend. Many worked to beat the heat at splash pads and pools. Those braving the heat loaded up on sunscreen, stayed hydrated, and were seeking shade. Elizabeth Harlow and her husband spent some time playing Pokemon Go at Knoll Ridge Park Sunday, but she says they've been keeping their time outside short because of that heat. Here in Iowa, state officials have identified cases of cyclosporiasis that are possibly tied to the national outbreak. The Iowa Health and Human Services Department tells our coverage partner KCCI that they are following up with these cases. As of Thursday, 184 cyclosporiasis cases so far this year in the state. That's compared with just 61 cases reported by this point in 2025. HHS says they've done interviews for 117 cases. 45 people reported they traveled internationally. State health officials report these cases to the CDC once an interview is done. In a statement, Iowa HHS classifies cases using the national definition with symptoms of a positive test or exposure to a confirmed case. A small Iowa river town is feeling the squeeze as construction on a new Mississippi River bridge continues to cut into business and daily life. The Lansing Bridge closed in October 2025. Since then, construction has been going on to build a new replacement, but business people in town, as well as families that live near the bridge, say it's been no walk in the park. The Skinny Dip, an ice cream shop in town, says the construction has cost it half of its summer business. However, Mike Conway says the business has been better than he expected since the old bridge's closure, and he credits that to the free car ferry service that brings people across the river. The Iowa DOT says the bridge is expected to be completed on time in spring 2027. For breaking news alerts and your first alert for
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1: A slight chance for some early storms, then mostly sunny skies and high temperatures that will be in the low to mid 90s. Overnight, look for lows in the lower 70s. Upper 80s for highs tomorrow, a few degrees cooler than today, but not much. Partly cloudy on Tuesday. Wednesday, mostly sunny, around 87 for a high. Then Thursday, times of clouds and sun with a high of 87. In Independence this morning, it's 78 degrees. Currently in Marshalltown, the latest temperature checks in at 81. It's 80 in Cedar Rapids and 80 under mostly cloudy skies in Waterloo Cedar Falls. Let's give away some tickets for a concert at the Iowa State Fair. August the 13th is the date for this concert with Hardy and McCoy Moore. Be our third caller right now, and you'll win two tickets. The number 319-235-1540, 319-235-1540. The phone lines are open. If you want to see Hardy and McCoy Moore at the Iowa State Fair August the 13th, be our third caller, 319-235-1540.
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4: 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There are adults in the room, but they aren't teachers. 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
1: News Talk 1540 KXCL, where Iowa comes to talk. Crossroads Mall has disappeared from Waterloo's landscape, but it lives on in one sense as one of the inspirations for Dead Malls, a fictional adventure by Waterloo author Darby Harn. We talked with Darby this morning. Thanks for being with us.
6: Thank you so much for having me, Tim. I appreciate it.
1: So will readers in Waterloo recognize elements of Crossroads Mall as they delve into this story?
6: They certainly will. The mall in the book is actually called Crossroads Mall. And people will recognize elements of Crossroads in the mall itself, from the basic sort of arrangement to the mall, and as well as some old stores that used to be there.
1: Was this sort of a nostalgic trip back as you were working on this book and thinking about, I'm sure, a lot of experiences you would have had there as a Waterloo native?
6: Absolutely. I leaned on it really hard. I had this idea that I always wanted to do. I loved Choose Your Own Adventure books when I was a kid. And the book is sort of a homage to Choose Your Own Adventure in a way. And then one day I just had, for whatever reason, I had this idea to set it in a mall. And as I developed a story, I just went back to my memories of being a kid at Crossroads in the early 80s and just sitting on the floor in JCPenney in front of the Star Wars display, which to me at the time was like the biggest thing. You know, I think it took up the entire front of the entrance facing the movie theater. And poring over the Christmas catalogs when they came out, sitting in the bookstore at the comic book rack, KB Toys. I just leaned on all those memories. And I really thought about them in ways that I hadn't in a really long time. And it was a joy to sort of think about it. And it's unusual now. I wrote the book a couple years ago, and now that the mall is gone, I feel much more strongly about it. I'm glad I wrote the book when I did.
1: We're talking with author Darby Harn. His recent book, Dead Malls, takes some inspiration from the former Crossroads Mall. And you alluded to this being a choose-your-own-adventure type second-person story. Does that create some challenges for an author? At least it must create some unique situations as an author, as opposed to writing a straight narrative where either you're describing the action in first person that you or the narrator is experiencing, or third person and kind of giving the whole picture of what's going on. It's much different to try to tell somebody what they should be thinking about or experiencing.
6: Absolutely. This was far and away the most challenging book I've ever written. Not only is part of it is in second person, it's also a dual narrative between two characters. One is Diane, the other is Sam, and Sam is in the first person. So I decided to make it really hard on myself. And because of the different endings, there's about five or six different endings in the book, five or six different branches of the narrative. It's very complicated to organize right down to the layout in terms of just how the pages land in the book. You have to make sure that they land correctly so that you're, you know, in a Choose Your Own Adventure book, it's like turn to page X. You have to make sure that all of that lines up. But it was a real joy. Every aspect of the book was just a real joy to create. It's kind of the book I've been meaning to write, I think, my entire life.
1: Is there a person that you think of when you think about the reader for this book? Who's going to enjoy Dead Malls?
6: Certainly an 80s kid like me who looking back at that time and thinking about all the good and the bad. The book is, as much as it's a nostalgic look back, it's also looking back at the things that weren't great and sort of the nuclear anxiety of the 80s, the Cold War. And like I did, we grew up with, so at this point, I was talking about a Crossroads Mall being a kid in the 80s. It was, you know, I remember standing in line for government cheese or government peanut butter at National Cattle Congress at the fairgrounds, I should say, in 1981 or two. And the line was like a mile long to get handed out. It was the farm crisis. There were terrible layoffs. The city had really emptied at this point. So it's thinking about all of that, but it's really for everyone. I sell the book as much to young readers. Teenagers really enjoy it, and I think part of it is the choose your own adventure aspect of it, but also the characters are younger, Sam and Diane, and I think it has a really broad appeal.
1: It seems like with the book being set in the 80s, and even some of the cover art kind of suggests maybe some inspiration from Stranger Things, which was tremendously popular, would have been popular as you were writing the book.
6: Oh, there's some vibes certainly from Stranger Things in terms of the love for the 80s. The book, as many people point out, the book, the title on the book has uses the font, which people call the Stranger Things font, which is actually the Stephen King font from his books in the 80s, which were so pervasive and really popularized the horror genre. The book features this really fun VHS flip cover. So it emulates a VHS cassette tape where you pull the sleeve off of the book. The slipcover, by the way, is produced, printed by a pretty good company here in Waterloo, Annie and Brandon, who I would simply not be able to do the book without. So it's been a real treat. It's a truly homegrown kind of product, or a book, I should say.
1: Waterloo's Crossroads Mall, the former Crossroads Mall, the inspiration for Darby Harn's book Dead Malls, which has been out for a little while, but if you haven't seen it, especially since Crossroads was torn down, you may want to take a look for a certain amount of nostalgia in this choose-your-own-adventure-style story. Darby Harn, an author from Waterloo, thanks so much for being with us this morning.
6: Hey, thank you so much for having me on. It's been great.
1: This is the station where Iowa comes to talk. 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
1: 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He's the winner of two tickets to see Hardy and McCoy Moore at the Iowa State Fair on Thursday, August the 13th. The show is at 8 o'clock. Jared's on his own to get into the State Fair, but he'll have tickets to go to see that show on August the 13th, and you'll have chances to win your pair of tickets for that same show as this week continues during the KXCL Morning News. It's 7:30.
8: News. I'm CJ Papa. New development in the war with Iran.
9: According to Ukrainian President Volodymyr Zelensky, this weekend Ukrainian forces struck Iranian vessels that were carrying military cargo between Russia and Iran in the Caspian Sea. Zelensky posted to X saying, "We also achieved very strong results with long-range strikes in the Caspian Sea, including vessels used in military cargo shipments involving Iran, as well as a warship."
8: Fox's Trey Yanks in Tel Aviv. Cops in Seattle say one gunman under arrest the other.
10: There was another person that we believe that was also involved that fled the scene, and officers began an active search for that person.
8: Seattle Assistant Chief of Special Operations Tyrone Davis. The gunfire killing at least three people during a food festival. Four injured. A two-year-old boy as well, officials say, is in the hospital. America's listening to Fox News.
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12: With the Bloomberg Small Business Report, I'm John Tucker. Top Democratic lawmakers want to stop the federal government from blocking immigrants' access to small business loans. Senator Edward Markey and Representative Nydia Velazquez, both ranking members of the Small Business Committees in their chambers, have introduced a Congressional Review Act resolution to rescind a Trump administration policy that bans green card holders from getting Small Business Administration loans. The policy announced earlier this year sparked pushback from lawmakers and advocacy groups. Markey didn't mince any words. In a statement, he says, "Once again, Donald Trump is shutting hardworking immigrants out of the American dream with his discriminatory and dangerous policies, fear tactics, and violent rhetoric." Markey previously introduced legislation with Velasquez to roll back the administration's lending restrictions. Now they're turning to the Congressional Review Act, which can be used to overturn federal agency rules with resolutions eligible for fast-track procedures. That's the Bloomberg Small Business Report.
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16: It's July 27th, and this is your Fox Daily Snapshot. Forget about it. Today is National New Jersey Day. Forever the butt of so many jokes, New Jersey is one of the most interesting and diverse states in the Union. New Jersey was a key state in the American Revolution, as more battles were fought in the Garden State than any of the other states. When it comes to celebrities, Jersey has more than its fair share. From Bruce Springsteen to Jon Bon Jovi, Frank Sinatra to author Judy Blume, all of them have called Jersey their home. And as for one of the great New Jersey debates, allow me to put that to rest. It's called Taylor Ham, not Pork Roll. Also on this date in 1586, the tobacco plant was introduced in the New World as explorer Sir Walter Raleigh brings the plant from England to Virginia. And in 1940, Warner Brothers' wisecracking rabbit Bugs Bunny debuted on the big screen in the Oscar-nominated A Wild Hare.
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20: The KCRG TV9 First Alert forecast. Today, seeing mostly sunny skies at the high of 95. Feels like temperatures will be in the triple digits. West-southwest winds at 10 to 20 miles per hour. Partly cloudy tonight with a low of 70. North winds at 5 to 15 miles per hour. We'll see partly cloudy skies continuing into tomorrow with a high of 89. I'm TV9 First Alert Storm Team Meteorologist Camille Dinka on News Talk 1540 KXCL.
1: Radar suggests some showers have popped up around Manchester in Delaware County. Otherwise, spotty rain from Grinnell south toward Centerville and the Missouri state line. That's the Interstate 80 corridor east of the Des Moines metro area and south. And that's what we're seeing for now on radar when it comes to the chance for showers and storms in eastern Iowa. There is a possibility of rainfall as the day continues through around midday, at least late morning. Current conditions include Iowa City reporting 80 degrees with partly cloudy skies. Right now in Mason City, it's 78, 80 in Cedar Rapids, and mostly cloudy 80 degrees in Waterloo-Cedar Falls. From the KXCL News Center, a wrong-way head-on crash sent two people to the hospital in Floyd County late Saturday night. The collision happened on Highway 18 just after 11 p.m. The Iowa State Patrol says a pickup driven by 43-year-old Curtis Carr of Osage was driving west in the highway's eastbound lanes. His truck ran into an eastbound SUV driven by an 18-year-old woman from Rockford. Both drivers had serious injuries and were hospitalized in Mason City. The State Patrol says the accident is still under investigation. Coming up in 30 seconds, Fox's Chad Pergram with a Speaker's Lobby segment. KXCL News Time is 7:37.
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0: I'm Chad Pergram with the Speaker's Lobby. No policy issue has both consumed and vexed President Trump more than the Save America Act. The president again pushed to pass the Save America Act in his recent nationwide address. The bill requires proof of citizenship to vote, as well as photo ID. Most Republicans are on board, but the bill has repeatedly stumbled in the Senate. It's doubtful the president's address moved the meter among skeptical GOP senators. In a fiery floor speech, retiring North Carolina Senator Tom Tillis said that he opposed the Save America Act, quote, because people are selling you a bag of goods. Tillis noted that even if Congress approved it, there was no way to implement it in all 50 states before the election. Tillis argued that would help undermine election integrity. House Republicans say the Senate should just eliminate the legislative filibuster. But Senate Majority Leader John Thune says that idea lacks the votes, too. And the bill has twice failed to command a simple majority in the Senate on two procedural test votes earlier this year. With the Speaker's Lobby, Chad Pergram, Fox News.
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24: 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I'm Thierry Gidey. Decades of deep industry consolidation could explain current volatility in fertilizer market in the U.S. We'll have more right after this.
25: Rod Stewart.
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26: On a downtown train.
25: A night of hit. After hit. After hit. 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
24: Enrique Monaco, current PhD candidate in Ag Economics at the University of Illinois, says that the volatility in fertilizer market cannot all be blamed on the current global conflict.
27: For us economists, I guess, when you look at the fertilizer industry more broadly or other ag inputs, this is the consolidation that's been there. It's nothing that started right now with the Strait of Hormuz, right? But once you have a shock like that on prices, this is where, you know, you start looking again and relooking at things. But to your point, it's not specifically this shock that happened to fertilizer prices. This is not something that it's consolidation, the issue. Okay, it was, as we are all aware and discussed that, right? But the consolidation's been going since, that's specifically here in the U.S. on the nitrogen industry. It's been happening since mid-2000s.
24: Monaco says that although the U.S. is very dependent on potassium import, it's however self-sufficient in nitrogen and phosphate production.
27: For potassium specifically, the import reliance is very high, and Canada is the main partner. But when it comes to phosphate and nitrogen, those numbers are much lower, 13 and 6%. That means that the U.S. has the capacity, and let's bring it back to nitrogen here. It has a good domestic production capacity in terms of ammonia production, or which is used for other nitrogen products as well.
24: For the Iowa Agribusiness Radio Network, I'm Terry Gidey reporting.
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29: In 1804, the most famous duel in our U.S. history took place between Alexander Hamilton, a former U.S. Treasury Secretary, and Aaron Burr, who, believe it or not, was our sitting U.S. Vice President. Hamilton and Burr had disliked and disrespected each other for so long that when Hamilton's words cost Burr an election, he demanded satisfaction. That meant a duel. On July the 11th, 1804, in that duel, Alexander Hamilton was mortally wounded by Burr and died the next day. Sad, senseless, and bizarre. Why bizarre? Hamilton's own son had already died in a duel. And get this, Hamilton missed his shot on purpose, even though he knew it meant certain death. Wow. I'm Jerry Stewart, and that was One Moment in America.
4: 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While other times, a nice campfire will do. 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
6: From the TV9 newsroom, I'm Emily Schrod. Extreme heat returned to eastern Iowa Sunday. Heat indexes pushed into the triple digits and are expected to do the same Monday. But some people didn't let the high heat slow them down this weekend. Many worked to beat the heat at splash pads and pools. Those braving the heat loaded up on sunscreen, stayed hydrated, and were seeking shade. Elizabeth Harlow and her husband spent some time playing Pokemon Go at Knoll Ridge Park Sunday, but she says they've been keeping their time outside short because of that heat. Here in Iowa, state officials have identified cases of cyclosporiasis that are possibly tied to the national outbreak. The Iowa Health and Human Services Department tells our coverage partner KCCI that they are following up with these cases. As of Thursday, 184 cyclosporiasis cases so far this year in the state. That's compared with just 61 cases reported by this point in 2025. HHS says they've done interviews for 117 cases. 45 people reported they traveled internationally. State health officials report these cases to the CDC once an interview is done. In a statement, Iowa HHS classifies cases using the national definition with symptoms of a positive test or exposure to a confirmed case. A small Iowa river town is feeling the squeeze as construction on a new Mississippi River bridge continues to cut into business and daily life. The Lansing Bridge closed in October 2025. Since then, construction has been going on to build a new replacement, but business people in town, as well as families that live near the bridge, say it's been no walk in the park. The Skinny Dip, an ice cream shop in town, says the construction has cost it half of its summer business. However, Mike Conway says the business has been better than he expected since the old bridge's closure, and he credits that to the free car ferry service that brings people across the river. The Iowa DOT says the bridge is expected to be completed on time in spring 2027. For breaking news alerts and your first alert forecast anytime, download the KCRG app.
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1: An extreme heat warning is in effect for much of Iowa, except for the northwest portion of the state. And with heat and humidity, isolated storms are developing across some parts of eastern Iowa this morning, particularly along and south of Interstate 80. Some of the storms may be strong to severe and could bring damaging winds. After those storms move out, cloud cover will clear and temperatures will climb. Highs today will reach the mid-90s. Dew points will be in the mid to upper 70s, and that means a heat index anywhere from 100 to 115. Cloud cover then moves back in tonight. Lows slide to the low 70s. Temperatures will be slightly lower tomorrow, topping out in the upper 80s. Highs stay in the mid to upper 80s through Thursday, then fall back to the low 80s on Friday and throughout. Look for dew points to remain at least in the upper 60s each day, so it will continue to feel sticky. Out there right now, the latest temperature in Charles City is 77, currently 77 as well in Ames, 80 in Cedar Rapids, and it's a mostly cloudy 80 degrees right now in Waterloo Cedar Falls. Coming up, a win for the Cedar Rapids Colonels. You'll hear about that and more in sports on the way less than 3 minutes from now. 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
2: It's time for sports on KXCL. The Waterloo Bucks dropped an 18-3 decision against the La Crosse Loggers on Sunday at Riverfront Stadium. The Bucks were ahead 3-0 after the third, in part due to Caleb Parker's 2 RBIs. Then La Crosse produced 18 unanswered runs, 2 in the fourth, 11 in the sixth, and then 5 more in the seventh. Waterloo used 3 pitchers in that disastrous sixth inning as 16 loggers came to the plate. In the process, the Bucks were unable to build on the good start by Brooks Masters. He went 5 innings, striking out 5 and allowing 2 runs on 4 hits. Masters left with the lead but received no decision as the Bucks dropped to 10-13 in the second half. Waterloo hosts La Crosse again tonight at 6:35. The bus ride back from Dayton was better than it could have been for the Cedar Rapids Colonels. They defeated the Dayton Dragons 10-7 yesterday. The Colonels had lost the first 5 games in the series. It was a win which looked unlikely going to the ninth inning. Cedar Rapids trailed by 3 before plating 6 runs. 5 of those were the result of home runs by Yasser Mercedes and Henry Kuziak. Kuziak finished 2-for-5. He drove in 4. Quinn McDaniel had 3 of the Colonels' 15 hits and scored 3 times. Cedar Rapids takes today to recover from their bus trip. Tomorrow at Veterans Memorial Stadium, the Colonels host the Peoria Chiefs. Major League Baseball on Sunday. In 10 innings, the Cincinnati Reds got past the St. Louis Cardinals 5-3. It was the Chicago White Sox over the Houston Astros 12-3. The Milwaukee Brewers 11-2 winners against the Colorado Rockies, while the Minnesota Twins plated 11, and they were 11-8 winners against the Athletics. The Kansas City Royals beat the Detroit Tigers 5-4. The Chicago Cubs fell to the Pittsburgh Pirates 8-7. Jeff Kent, Andrew Jones, and Carlos Beltran were all enshrined Sunday in Cooperstown. Kent was picked by the Contemporary Baseball Era Committee for the Hall of Fame, while Jones and Beltran were voted in by more than 75% of baseball writers. The 3 had an impact on the game in the late 90s and through the first part of this century. Jackson Koivun looks like golf's newest sensation. The recent Auburn college golfer won his 3rd PGA start. He outdistanced Scottie Scheffler by 3 strokes at TPC Twin Cities. Koivun had a 3rd round of 61 on Saturday and then followed that up with a 5-under 66 yesterday, his first win in just 3 PGA appearances. And it's 2.5 miles around the Indianapolis Motor Speedway. Yesterday, Corey Heim led 58 of the 160 laps around that historic track, and that resulted in his 2nd NASCAR Cup Series victory. Heim made the trip to victory lane after starting 7th. Christopher Bell had the 23rd starting spot, but he came in 2nd. Joey Logano, Chase Briscoe, and Denny Hamlin grabbed top 5 finishes. Get sports each hour during the KXCL Morning News. This is News.
3: That face, that face, that Girl face.
4: Well, if you remember that jingle from the 1980s, CoverGirl is shifting its focus to you. CoverGirl's new strategy is to prioritize women in their 40s, 50s, and early 60s, known as Gen X.
5: Turns out that Gen X, they're right now the world's highest spending generation across all consumer categories.
4: Senior editor Ann Riley Moffitt with Bloomberg Businessweek says CoverGirl has been around since the 1960s, and this is really a better fit.
5: And when you think about it, CoverGirl is a woman on the cover of a magazine, and that's not even a phrase that many of your teens

0: know about.
1: Even though CoverGirl is targeting a higher income audience, keeping the price point low, less than $10, is another part of their strategy.
0: This is a generation that is also feeling squeezed, that they're raising kids in many cases. They are taking care of aging parents in many cases. They might be saving for retirement.
1: That allows CoverGirl to aim for all demographics and generations while recognizing its sweet spot is Gen X. Amy Morris, Bloomberg Radio.
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5: This is House Call for Health. July is National Minority Mental Health Awareness Month, and the St. Louis Cardinals are partnering with the National Alliance of Mental Illness, or NAMI, to help remove the stigma of mental illness. They're holding a mental health awareness game on Tuesday, when they're scheduled to play the Chicago Cubs at Busch Stadium. NAMI says it's not just a game, it's a movement. And they're sold out of special theme tickets. Those who purchased them got a game ticket, seating in the right field loge so their community can cheer side by side, and an exclusive Cardinals mental health awareness t-shirt that the public can't buy. It says, Cardinals strike out the stigma. And they also get a voucher for a free jumbo hot dog and soda. The National Institute of Mental Health says more than 1 in 5 adults live with mental illness. That's a little more than 59 million people. For more health news, go to foxnewshealth.com. House Call for Health, I'm Lisa Brady, Fox News.
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8: 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Imagine enlisting in the Army and instead of a sign-on bonus, you were given a plot of land. General Washington relied on volunteers to fight the British. He knew that the new nation would need a stronger defense system. So in 1776, the First Continental Congress offered land grants for anyone who enlisted in the Army. Exact amounts aren't known, but thought to be 20 to 30 acres that a single farmer and his family could manage. And that's today's American Agriculture History Minute. I'm Mark Oppold.
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1: Well, if you remember that jingle from the 1980s, CoverGirl is shifting its focus to you. CoverGirl's new strategy is to prioritize women in their 40s, 50s, and early 60s, known as Gen X.
0: Turns out that Gen X, they're right now the world's highest spending generation across all consumer categories.
1: Senior editor Ann Riley Moffitt with Bloomberg Businessweek says CoverGirl has been around since the 1960s, and this is really a better fit.
0: And when you think about it, CoverGirl is a woman on the cover of a magazine, and that's not even a phrase that many of your teens know about.
1: Even though CoverGirl is targeting a higher income audience, keeping the price point low, less than $10, is another part of their strategy.
0: This is a generation that is also feeling squeezed, that they're raising kids in many cases. They are taking care of aging parents in many cases. They might be saving for retirement.
1: That allows CoverGirl to aim for all demographics and generations while recognizing its sweet spot is Gen X. Amy Morris, Bloomberg Radio.
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10: 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Shortly after 12:30 yesterday afternoon, dispatchers in Blackhawk County received a 911 call reporting a commercial building fire in the 2200 block of Thunder Ridge Boulevard. Cedar Falls first responders arrived to find fire coming out of the roof of a 9-stall garage. Firefighters were able to extinguish the fire and prevent further spread to an adjacent apartment building. There was significant damage to the garage. The cause of that fire remains under investigation. Coming up, the KXCL Live and Local program with Jeff Stein after top of the hour news. It is 8 o'clock.
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11: It's quieter in the Middle East. I'm Dave Anthony, Fox News. No American attacks and no Iranian retaliation after bombing had resumed for 13 days in a row. Fox's Trey Yingst reports from Tel Aviv.
12: For the past three nights, the United States has halted strikes against Iran, but the White House is making clear the military option remains on the table as the administration is exploring a variety of options moving forward with both diplomacy and intense economic pressure. The U.S. naval blockade does remain in effect, costing the regime hundreds of millions of dollars per day.
11: But while the U.S. and Iran paused the fighting, Ukraine's gotten involved.
13: Iran's foreign minister says a Ukrainian attack on an Iranian commercial vessel cannot go unanswered. Abbas Araghchi was talking after an explosion in the Caspian Sea killed one sailor and injured another. Ukraine says it targeted a Russian warship and vessels used for transporting Iranian-linked military cargo.
11: Well, that's Fox's Jonathan Savage. With the U.S. and Iran pausing and attempts to get back to negotiating, oil prices are plunging, down 6%. Brent crude back to $90 a barrel. Last week it hit 100 again. At the gas pump, though, prices up 11 cents from last Monday. President Trump may talk about all that later today when he goes to Michigan to discuss the economy and visit a GM facility ahead of next week's primaries.
14: Voters in Michigan will choose nominees for open Senate and governor's races and pick candidates across all of Michigan's 13 congressional districts. Trump won Michigan in 2016 and 2024, so both parties see this as a critical state to win over.
11: Fox's Alex Hogan. The manhunt continues in Seattle for a second gunman after last night's shooting sent people panicking and running away from a food festival near the Space Needle. Seven people caught in the crossfire. Three died. Assistant Seattle Fire Chief Tyrone Davis.
15: We do have one suspect that is being interviewed. We've recovered two guns.
11: A two-year-old boy among the four injured. He's now in stable condition. 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
11: Democrats made it official in Maine over the weekend, choosing a replacement Senate nominee, Troy Jackson, after Graham Plattner dropped out of the race amid sexual misconduct allegations. Democrats hope to win that seat and three others in November to win back control of the Senate.
21: Vermont Independent Senator Bernie Sanders said on CBS Face the Nation that Maine incumbent Republican Susan Collins has a fight on her hands with Troy Jackson.
22: He's from the working class. He is very articulate. I think he stands an excellent chance to win.
21: But Sanders added that only happens if Jackson overcomes certain outside forces against progressives.
22: The billionaire class are throwing unbelievable amounts of money into these campaigns to protect the establishment candidates.
21: Senator Collins called Jackson a political insider who is hyper-partisan on issues. Grinnell Scott, Fox News.
11: About 300,000 people remain evacuated in Europe where wildfires keep raging.
23: Shifting winds and dry conditions are really fueling these wildfires across France and Spain as crews say they're struggling to get the upper hand. Around 100 homes were destroyed in just one town alone west of the wine region of Bordeaux.
11: Fox's Stephanie Bell. about it. An American astronaut is getting used to gravity again.
2: NASA watched as a Russian-American space crew landed safely in the Central Asian country of Kazakhstan.
5: Touchdown. After 241 days in space, landing. Chris Williams, Sergei Mikhaev, and Sergei Kitsvirchkov have returned to their home planet.
2: U.S. astronaut Chris Williams and the two Russian cosmonauts returned from the International Space Station, their Soyuz space capsule landing by parachute. From there, it was on to the Johnson Space Center in Houston for Williams and on to Star City outside Moscow for the two cosmonauts. Roger Stern, Fox News.
11: On Wall Street, a stock market surge is brewing. Dow futures up 600 points. I'm Dave Anthony, and this is Fox News.
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24: From the TV9 newsroom, I'm Emily Schrod. Extreme heat returned to eastern Iowa Sunday. Heat indexes pushed into the triple digits and are expected to do the same Monday. But some people didn't let the high heat slow them down this weekend. Many worked to beat the heat at splash pads and pools. Those braving the heat loaded up on sunscreen, stayed hydrated, and were seeking shade. Elizabeth Harlow and her husband spent some time playing Pokemon Go at Knoll Ridge Park Sunday, but she says they've been keeping their time outside short because of that heat. Here in Iowa, state officials have identified cases of cyclosporiasis that are possibly tied to the national outbreak. The Iowa Health and Human Services Department tells our coverage partner KCCI that they are following up with these cases. As of Thursday, 184 cyclosporiasis cases so far this year in the state. That's compared with just 61 cases reported by this point in 2025. HHS says they've done interviews for 117 cases. 45 people reported they traveled internationally. State health officials report these cases to the CDC once an interview is done. In a statement, Iowa HHS classifies cases using the national definition with symptoms of a positive test or exposure to a confirmed case. A small Iowa river town is feeling the squeeze as construction on a new Mississippi River bridge continues to cut into business and daily life. The Lansing Bridge closed in October 2025. Since then, construction has been going on to build a new replacement, but business people in town, as well as families that live near the bridge, say it's been no walk in the park. The Skinny Dip, an ice cream shop in town, says the construction has cost it half of its summer business. However, Mike Conway says the business has been better than he expected since the old bridge's closure, and he credits that to the free car ferry service that brings people across the river. The Iowa DOT says the bridge is expected to be completed on time in spring 2027. For breaking news alerts and your first alert forecast anytime, download the KCRG app.
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26: The KCRG TV9 First Alert Forecast. Today, seeing mostly sunny skies with a high of 95. Feels like temperatures will be in the triple digits. West-southwest winds at 10 to 20 miles per hour. Partly cloudy tonight with a low of 70. North winds at 5 to 15 miles per hour. We'll see partly cloudy skies continuing into tomorrow with a high of 89. I'm TV9 First Alert Storm Team Meteorologist Bill Dinka on News Talk 1540 KXEL.
27: It's 80 degrees this hour from News Talk 1540 KXEL.
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0: On this Monday, I'm thinking about advice I recently gave to President Trump. Now, I've known the man for 35 years. He's 80 years old. Puts him in his early 40s when I met him in New York City. I've noticed that his posture is changing a bit. That's normal. As you get older, every malady in the world will visit you. I won't even bore you with the stuff I got to deal with. My advice to President Trump is to take the next month, August, off as much as he can. Get into an environment that he likes, nice golf somewhere, and relax a little bit. Of course, he has to deal with Iran. Everybody understands that. But he can do that by phone conferences and technology. President Trump needs a breather. Now, we should all want the best for every president, not just Donald Trump, but Joe Biden, Barack Obama, Bush the Younger, Bill Clinton, every one of them. As I chronicle in my book, Confronting the Presidents, the job takes an enormous toll on a person's health, no matter what your age. Historical examples include Abraham Lincoln, Woodrow Wilson, and FDR. 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It's astounding. I hope President Trump gets some downtime. Back in a moment. Most people already know what medications they take. 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
1: Good morning. Back at it on a Monday. It is the 27th day of July for 2026, and KXEL News Time is approaching 12 minutes past 8. Thanks so much for being along. One more day of the oppressive hot weather, so take good care and caution out there. We'll have updates from the folks at TV9 as the morning progresses. And a big thanks to everyone who came out in the heat in Blakesburg in Wapello County yesterday afternoon for my presentation there. Thanks to the Historic Preservation Society and Humanities Iowa. Great bunch of folks. Really enjoyed talking with you all about television and radio and related topics. And we'll go back on the road again in September to tell some stories from the Iowa Almanac in Bondurant. You can follow all of these at the events tab at iowaalmanac.com. But again, a big thanks to everyone in Blakesburg for gathering in a thankfully air-conditioned church building as opposed to being out in yesterday's heat. Coming up on the program today in the 9 o'clock hour, 1 hour away, Rebecca Jones of the Iowa Agriculture Water Alliance. We'll talk about their new Conservation Compass online. That is 1 hour away. Also in the 9 o'clock hour, KXEL's Tim Harwood will speak with author Darby Hahn. His latest book is entitled Dead Malls. Author Darby Hahn, 90 minutes away. Then live in the 10 o'clock hour, we'll speak with Alfredo Ortiz. He's a return guest to the program. Mr. Ortiz is CEO of the Job Creators Network, and we'll talk with him live in the 10 o'clock hour. All that and more as we are live and local on a Monday until 11, at which time it's the Glenn Beck radio program. But since it is a Monday in the 8 o'clock hour, we have the latest edition of American Radio Journal with Loman Henry, then the latest edition of Memories from the Field with Wade Kisner. 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
4: Frank Cooper, Chief Marketing Officer at Visa.
6: What we're seeing in our spending data is a 16% year-over-year increase during the tournament in cross-border transactions.
4: That meant money pouring into North American cities, with every locale a winner.
6: Those who decide to travel, to be physically located, they want to experience the host country, whether that's going to a Waffle House or picking up ranch dressing.
4: The lion's share of non-game ticket spending by World Cup fans centered not on jerseys, souvenirs, or other stuff.
6: We saw substantial increases in local restaurants, local vendors, experiences over things.
4: Cooper says memories over memorabilia could be the new global spending paradigm heading toward next year's Women's World Cup in Brazil and the 2028 Olympics in Los Angeles. Andrew O'Day, Bloomberg Radio.
7: 09.
8: From Oregon to South Carolina, Louisiana to North Dakota, this is American Radio Journal. On this edition, the inflation rate dropped significantly in June, but will the lower rate last? We'll get answers from Ryan Young at the Competitive Enterprise Institute. The U.S. House of Representatives has passed a budget reconciliation bill, which includes components of the Save America Act. Scott Parkinson from the Club for Growth has the real story. Eminent domain, or the government taking of private property, will once again be reviewed by the Supreme Court. Eric Boehm of Reason Magazine gets details from Robert McNamara of the Institute for Justice. And the state government regulatory burden has a big impact on the health of a state's economy. Jonathan Williams from the American Legislative Exchange Council has this week's American Radio Journal commentary. I'm Loman Henry, and welcome to American Radio Journal. The inflation rate took an unexpected drop in June, but will the ongoing military action in Iran undo the progress? Ryan Young is a senior economist at the Competitive Enterprise Institute. He joins us now for a look at the U.S. economy. Ryan, welcome back to American Radio Journal. Ryan, we have numbers here, the latest inflation numbers, and the situation was better than expected. Please give us an overview as to what the numbers showed, and then we can talk about where we might go in the future, because there are a lot of things happening here.
9: The numbers for June are fantastic. Not only did inflation slow, the price level actually went down. The trouble is, I think that's temporary, because almost the entire decline was due to falling gas prices because things stabilized for a bit in Iran. I'm not looking forward to seeing July's numbers, though, because while June was quiet, as we know already in July, things flared back up in Iran, and at this point it's still pretty uncertain what's going to happen. So I would look for gas prices to keep going up, and that will reflect itself in July's CPI and PPI numbers.
8: In terms of those gas prices, Ryan, we, of course, when the war in Iran began, we saw prices immediately went up and went up significantly. As you pointed out, things cooled off a little bit with those prices here over the last month or so, but we didn't see as precipitous a drop as we saw a skyrocketing increase. What is the reason for that? Why do things go up quickly but down slowly?
9: The biggest reason is uncertainty. We don't know what's going to happen in Iran. When we were in a ceasefire, nobody had any clue how long it would last. And right now, with a hotter phase of the war, we don't know how long that's going to last. If peace comes again, will it be durable? Will any agreement be credible? Those kinds of things are preventing investment. They're preventing, the Strait of Hormuz, as we speak, is still blocked. All those uncertainties contributing to making it very difficult for prices to come down. And I think that's the key thing to look out, even in June CPI. Yes, the overall price level went down, but before the war, gas was nationwide at about $2.98 per gallon, under $3. When prices fell, they were still $3.50, $3.60 up in that area. So that even then, there wasn't total relief.
8: In addition to the inflation numbers, Ryan, we have fresh statistics relative to job creation holding up reasonably well, all considered. Can you fill us in on that data?
9: it shows how resilient the American economy can be despite all the challenges we're facing. Any unemployment rate under 5% is pretty good, and right now we're at 4.2%. There's some caveats with that, like the labor force participation rate being back down to COVID levels, which is not good. We're seeing a lot of discouraged workers. But at the same time, there are plenty of job openings, and we're even seeing net job creation, which is to the good. So it's a mixed picture, but we're, despite all the pressure on tariffs and from general uncertainty, at least the labor market is holding up, and that is important.
8: Now, related closely to all of this, the Federal Reserve, a new chairman of the Federal Reserve was confirmed and has taken office, Kevin Warsh. He recently appeared before Congress, and everybody's, Ryan, of course, trying to take a little bit of a measure as to how he's going to run the Fed, see if it's going to be markedly different. Tell us a little bit about Kevin Warsh and what we're hearing so far. Do you see some optimism with that?
9: I'm liking what I see so far, although it's too early to tell. There was never any question about Warsh being qualified or not having the resume for the job. He, in the past, was already a member of the Federal Reserve's Board of Governors. And in fact, he was the youngest person to ever become a member of the Board of Governors. A distinguished career. The question was, how independent was he going to be? Is he going to be his own man, or is he just going to cut interest rates when the president tells him to? That is where the great uncertainty lies, and the early signs are that Warsh is going to be his own man. The Fed has two jobs. One is to control inflation, and the other is to stimulate the economy if it's slowing down. And those goals contradict each other. So you can have one, you can have the other, but you can't do both. So what are you going to choose? And Warsh's early indicators are that he is going to focus on the inflation side of things, which, at least in my opinion, is a lot more important than trying to goose the jobs market when unemployment is already at 4.2%. So I like what I see so far, but it's still too early to tell for sure.
8: The inflation rate, of course, far below what it was during the 4 years of the Biden administration, but still, correct me if I'm wrong, but it's still above the target rate that the Fed has set for where it wants to get inflation down to.
9: That's right. And it's been above target levels for 5 years running. They set a 2% inflation rate target, and we're at about 3.5% right now, mainly because of the falling gas prices. Last month, it was over 4%, or more than double what the target level is. And Warsh is seeing job number one for his Federal Reserve to get that back down to target levels. And I think he can succeed. The president is not doing him favors with Iran and its effect on energy prices, or with tariffs, which are continuing to cause price rises. But there's some things the Fed can control, and there are things the Fed cannot control. So at least on the monetary policy side of things, Warsh is doing a decent job, as did his predecessor, Jerome Powell. Plenty to criticize from both of them, but on the whole, they've been better than some past Fed chairmen, for sure.
8: For the average American, the impact of all of this discussion, all of Fed policy, inflation rates, et cetera, it comes down to interest rates. And, of course, people are paying more for their home mortgage, and they're paying more interest on auto and other major purchases. There was a lot of thought earlier in the year that the Fed might drop interest rates later this year. The signals, though, are now not pointing toward that, are they?
9: No, Iran put the kibosh on that. Now we're looking at about a 70% chance that the Fed is actually going to raise interest rate at some point this year. They have their next interest rate meeting at the end of this month in July, and I would look for them to hold rates steady. If they do an increase, it'll probably be in the fall or more towards the end of the year. But as long as energy prices remain volatile and high, and the inflation rate remains in that 3-4% range, almost target level, the Fed can't lower interest rates. It's nice to get the stimulus from lower interest rates, and it's good to give people some relief on their mortgage rates, on their car payments, credit card debt, but the inflation rate won't allow that. You hear people call inflation a tax that has to be paid one way or another. You don't cut a check to the IRS, but it's still a tax. The website is CEI.org.
8: Ryan Young of the Competitive Enterprise Institute. Ryan, as always, thank you for being here.
9: Thank you.
8: Scott Parkinson at the Club for Growth. Things actually are busy around the United States Capitol as we head toward the August recess. Much to be done. Some things aren't going to be done. Scott Parkinson's going to sort through all of it for us. Scott, good to have you here.
7: Thanks for having me back, Loman.
8: There is this process called reconciliation, and it is actually being employed as we speak in Congress. Tell us a bit about reconciliation, the budget resolution, why all this is necessary, and some recent action on it.
7: Well, there's been a lot of big legislative achievements that have happened in Washington, D.C., not just from Republicans, but from Democrats, by utilizing the budget process and reconciliation legislation really over the last 20 years. When you think about those Bush tax cuts from 2001 and 2003, when you think about Obamacare, Dodd-Frank reform, the Biden stimulus, the One Big Beautiful Bill Act that President Trump had, and more recently, legislation to fund ICE and CBP, well, now they're at Reconciliation 3.0, which means, first of all, that you have to pass another concurrent budget resolution through the House and Senate, basically unlocking that procedural mechanism that allows for the reconciliation bill to go forward. As a reminder, reconciliation can only deal with three things: revenues, spending, or the debt limit. And right now, the bill in front of the House of Representatives is all about the spending. It had a $95 billion budget resolution, which was pretty narrowly tailored for just a few committees like the House Armed Services Committee, the House Administration Committee, and the House Agricultural Committee. And this week, the House of Representatives passed that bill 216-214 with two Republicans voting no, a few members missing the vote, and obviously a very, very narrow margin of error. So that bill heads over toward the United States Senate, and now John Thune is sort of throwing cold water on this entire effort of doing another reconciliation package, talking about how difficult it would be to expose all these United States senators for additional tough votes on issues that the voters are actually kind of curious about. I think that the Senate is sort of in a win-lose situation. Number one, they can win if they have the political courage to take the tough votes. I think people typically reward senators for putting their voice on a piece of paper with a yes or a no vote rather than ducking and saying, oh, well, you know, we didn't have the votes to vote forward and to vote yes and to get this thing through the finish line, so we're not even going to try. The American people reward you when you try to do something difficult. And the big thing that the House wants the Senate to do is to work this reconciliation process forward so that the Save America Act can at least have an option of getting some of that bill through on reconciliation.
8: When we take a look at the United States Senate here, Scott, it appears to be the place where all good efforts go to die. They haven't been able to pass the Save America Act. There's been a lot of discussion and debate on how to do that, whether the votes are there. Now we have this reconciliation process that the House has moved forward on. Taking a look at the United States Senate, is this starting to get to a point where the do-nothing approach is going to become a political liability for Republicans across the board?
7: It definitely could. If you think about Mitch McConnell in the hospital, and then you've also got Republican senators like Lisa Murkowski, Tom Tillis, Bill Cassidy, John Cornyn. These folks are not really too excited about advancing the America First MAGA Trump agenda that actually ushered in these majorities and gave them the power that they have in Washington, D.C. I think that there's a lot of loser's limp going on right now in Washington, where folks know that they're not coming back in January, and they say, why is it even worth taking these tough votes? Why is it worth giving Donald Trump wins when he defeated me? The bottom line is that I think Thune, when he goes out to the press, is effectively covering for a large number of senators that just don't want to put in the effort, don't want to do the work, and are refusing to deliver for the American people. This week in New Jersey, their governor, Sherrill, said that there were 35,000 non-citizens on New Jersey's voter rolls. And we have swing districts in New Jersey that are determined by just a couple of thousand votes. But Democrats have said for so long that this voter fraud doesn't happen and that non-citizens aren't voting. Well, we're learning that a large number of them do in just New Jersey. Now you take into consideration big non-citizen areas, illegal aliens in Texas and California and Illinois, and you really wonder, is there integrity in the electoral system? That's why the Republican base, the America First electorate, wants to see the Save America Act signed into law by Donald Trump, and they want to see the United States Senate take every possible procedural mechanism and tactic available to them to get the job done. And I think that's what the House is trying to do this week.
8: Scott Parkinson at the Club for Growth. Scott, a few words, please, about the club.
7: Well, we're based out of Washington, D.C., united in that idea of economic freedom, liberty, and opportunity. We believe in a constitutionally limited government. And if you want to learn more about the policies and candidates that we're supporting, visit us at clubforgrowth.org, where you can sign up to become a member for free.
8: Scott Parkinson from the Club for Growth. Scott, again, thank you for being here.
7: You're welcome.
8: The power of government to take private property for public use will once again be challenged in the Supreme Court of the United States. Eric Boehm of Reason Magazine discusses the case with Robert McNamara of the Institute for Justice.
10: Last week here on American Radio Journal, we took a look back at some of the big cases from the Supreme Court's most recent term, the one that just wrapped up, talked about some of the big takeaways from those decisions. This week, we're going to spin things forward. We're going to look at one of the big cases that will be going in front of the court when it reconvenes later this year. Hi, folks. I'm Eric Boehm with Reason Magazine. Thanks for joining us on this edition of American Radio Journal. My guest today is Robert McNamara. He is the Deputy Litigation Director for the Institute for Justice. IJ's got two cases going before the Supreme Court. Congratulations, Bob, on that. That's really great. We're going to talk about one of them here, but thanks for taking some time with us.
12: Very much for having me.
10: So one of the cases, the one that is going in front of the Supreme Court, one of the two cases you have going in front of the Supreme Court this year, deals with eminent domain situation in North Dakota. Tell us a bit about what's gone on there to get us up to this point.
12: Sure. So when Len Hoffman and his neighbors owned ranchland in rural North Dakota, and when the pipeline company came to them and said it wanted to build a pipeline through their ranchland, it was actually pretty much business as usual for them. There are a lot of pipelines in North Dakota. Len and his neighbors aren't against development, and they said, great, we sell easements for pipelines all the time. This is what the oil companies pay. And the company said, no, we are a natural gas pipeline. We have authorization from the federal government to use eminent domain. We don't have to pay what everybody else pays. They said, well, I don't think that's how eminent domain works. You have to pay what everybody else pays. And so they hired a lawyer, and litigation ensued, and ultimately the court said, no, I'm pretty sure the company has to pay what the market will bear. And then they said, okay, well, in North Dakota, the rule is that if you make us come to court, you can't make us pay for our own condemnation. So you have to pay for what it cost us to fight you. Once again, the pipeline company said, no, we're a natural gas pipeline. We have authorization from Congress to use eminent domain. That means we don't have to follow North Dakota's rules. And this time, an appellate court sided with the pipeline company and basically said, look, when Congress authorizes a private company to use eminent domain, that means the private company doesn't have to follow state property rules. That means that they have the full scope of Congress's eminent domain power, and they can essentially run roughshod over state law protections for private property owners. A lot of appellate courts to look at the issue had gone the other way, had said, no, private companies have to follow state law. Congress didn't say anything about sweeping aside state law protections for property owners. And now the question is in front of the Supreme Court. If Congress is going to authorize these private companies to take private property, does that mean that they don't have to follow state law rules that are meant to make sure that property owners are treated fairly? We say they should, and the company says they shouldn't.
10: Yeah, I think I'm inclined to agree with you, but just to play devil's advocate a bit here, I mean, and this is the tricky thing about eminent domain, right, is that it's in the Constitution. The government has the power to take land or to take, in this case, an easement of the land, I guess, for public purposes, something like building a pipeline, building a road. It seems to fit that. The question here is, I mean, well, this ultimately comes down to fights over compensation, right? Because when you have that sort of power, oftentimes it seems like property owners end up getting shortchanged by the whatever it is, whether it's the private company acting on behalf of the government, whether it's the government itself.
12: That's exactly right. And this is not a case about whether somebody is allowed to take property. Len and his neighbors aren't trying to jam anybody up. They don't want to stop development. They're all for infrastructure. But what we see, in especially in states where this happens a lot, is that states say, well, look, we need to have some protections in place to make sure that the people whose land is getting taken aren't getting the short end of the stick, that they're being treated fairly, that they're being compensated kind of in keeping with what the expectations are for property owners in our state. And the question is whether those state law protections are going to matter, whether the states that usually are the source of property protection get to protect their residents and their property owners and their citizens from these private companies. And it's an issue where a lot of states have actually weighed in. We got an amicus brief from 12 different attorneys general from everywhere from North Dakota to Texas to Florida telling the Supreme Court that we have thought hard about this. Our state rules are there for a reason, and you should make these companies respect the choices we've made.
10: We're talking with Bob McNamara. He's the Deputy Litigation Director for the Institute for Justice, talking about one of these two cases that they've got going in front of the Supreme Court next year. Bob, just fill me in a little bit more on that, because that's kind of the interesting wrinkle to this, is that you've got really states versus the Trump administration here, state powers versus federal powers here. What are the state attorney generals saying, and what's their perspective on this?
12: Yeah, and so I think that's really one of the things that makes this case interesting, is you hear that it's a case about a pipeline, and you think, this is some kind of fight about environmental regulations or about stymieing development. The state's brief on our side is from 12 very conservative attorneys general who say, look, states are supposed to be in charge of protecting property, and the default rule should be that people have to respect the property rules that we've set up to protect people. And on the other side, you have the Trump administration filing a brief that says, no, we shouldn't have to follow, nobody should have to follow state rules, because when Congress gives away the power of eminent domain, it gives away the power of eminent domain to run roughshod over state property rules. And I think that's kind of the interesting thing about this case, is that it shows that it is less about partisanship than it is about power. The United States government wants all the power centralized with it. It wants to be able to set the rules of the road. And the states say, no, the whole point of federalism is we're not concentrating everything in one set of rules, and that people have to respect the decisions we make based on our knowledge about the property rules that make sense for our state and for the land that's here.
10: Yeah, I'm glad you put it that way. That's exactly the thought that was crossing my mind. This really seems like it's more about power than it is about partisanship. It seems like this is a question of which government is going to best protect property rights. And I think, like you guys at IJ, I think I always tend to side with the smaller government, the local government or the state government, against the bigger entity. That's usually where the best protections are going to come. We wish you luck in the case. Bob, thank you so much for taking us through this. Really interesting stuff. We'll continue to follow it as it goes along.
12: All right. Thanks for inviting me on.
10: And once again, that's Bob McNamara. He is the Deputy Litigation Director at the Institute for Justice. You can check out more about the fine work that they do on a wide variety of topics, including this case, Leonard Hoffman versus WBI Energy Transmission. That's a mouthful, but that's the headline on this case. You can find that at IJ.org, and we'll try to give you an update on that as the case goes in front of the Supreme Court later this year. For Reason Magazine, I'm Eric Baim. Catch me right back here next week on another edition of American Radio Journal.
8: Congressional efforts are underway to rein in excessive regulation, but individual states also contribute to the regulatory burden, as we learn from Jonathan Williams of the American Legislative Exchange Council on this American Radio Journal commentary.
5: In Washington, it often is said that there is a fourth branch of government. The Constitution, of course, establishes only three: Congress, the President, and the Judiciary. Each derives its authority from Articles 1, 2, and 3, respectively, in the Constitution, but ultimately from the consent of the governed. Yet over many decades, administrations and legislatures of both parties have allowed another center of power to emerge, the administrative state. Unlike the constitutional branches, this one is staffed largely by unelected officials who exercise broad authority while remaining far removed from direct political accountability. Regulatory agencies have produced an ever-expanding body of rules governing not only how government functions, but increasingly how businesses operate and how Americans live their daily lives. Individually, many regulations appear modest, but collectively, they impose enormous economic costs and gradually shift decision-making away from elected representatives. This phenomenon is not confined to Washington, D.C. State governments have built their own administrative apparatuses, often mirroring the federal model. But states have another distinction. As Justice Louis Brandeis observed, they are the laboratories of democracy. While some have expanded regulation, others are testing ways to restore legislative authority, reduce unnecessary bureaucracy, and place greater trust in citizens, entrepreneurs, and markets. One of the most promising reforms is the Regulations from the Executive in Need of Scrutiny, or RAINS Act. Its premise is straightforward. Major regulatory decisions should be made by those who are accountable to voters, period. Under a RAINS framework, regulations expected to impose costs above a specified threshold, for example, $1 million, cannot take effect unless approved by the legislative branch. This restores responsibility to elected officials while giving lawmakers the opportunity to reject rules whose costs outweigh their benefits. More than a dozen states have now enacted RAINS-style reforms, and the number doubled during 2025 alone, incredibly. Another reform addresses the accumulation of regulations already on the books. While RAINS helps prevent unnecessary growth and systematic regulatory review tackles a backlog that has built up over decades. Agencies examine existing regulations, eliminate outdated or duplicative requirements, simplify compliance, reduce red tape, and accelerate permitting and approval processes. The objective is not deregulation for its own sake, but regulation that justifies its existence. Virginia offers one of the strongest examples. Under former Governor Glenn Youngkin, the Virginia Office of Regulatory Management launched a comprehensive review of state regulations, using artificial intelligence to identify unnecessary complexity and obsolete requirements. Within just a few years, the office estimated savings of roughly $1.2 billion for Virginians. The reforms also addressed another chronic problem, bureaucratic complexity. Virginia developed an online portal allowing businesses and individuals to track permit applications throughout the approval process. Instead of submitting paperwork into what often felt like a bureaucratic black hole, applicants can now monitor progress and identify delays. Transparency did more than to inform the public. It created incentives for agencies to improve their performance because that performance is now visible. Regulatory reform extended to building codes as well, with changes estimated to reduce the cost of constructing a new home by approximately $24,000. Inspired by this Virginia success, Texas has established the Texas Regulatory Efficiency Office, or TREO. The office has moved quickly. As Governor Greg Abbott announced in May, TREO completed an initial review of only 11 state agencies. According to the office, those reviews recommended more than 435 regulations for amendment or repeal, eliminating roughly 69,000 words from the Texas Administrative Code, and are projected to save taxpayers approximately $123 million. Yet the challenge remains substantial. TREO Director Jerome Greener has noted that the Texas Administrative Code contains roughly 20 million words and an estimated 274,000 individual regulatory restrictions. Texas Senator Phil King, the sponsor of Senate Bill 14, which created this innovative regulatory relief program, said, "For Texas to remain the best place to start and grow a business, we need to continue to be the nation's leader in government efficiency. This cutting-edge tool is a major step in that direction," unquote. By restoring legislative oversight, reviewing existing rules, embracing new technologies, and increasing transparency, these states are showing that government can become more accountable while allowing individuals and businesses greater room to prosper. For more information, you can go to alec.org. For American Radio Journal, I'm Jonathan Williams. 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
1: This is a Bloomberg Money Minute. A lot of positivity on Wall Street this morning as tension in the Mideast eases and investors look ahead to a big week for tech. Apple, Amazon, Microsoft, and Facebook's parent all reporting quarterly results. More controversy, though, for Facebook about those Nudify apps. An NGO says Instagram and Facebook ran AI Nudify apps from China. The Tech Transparency Project claims Gather One ran apps that can transpose women's faces onto naked bodies and create sexualized videos. Meta says it doesn't allow non-consensual intimate imagery. Waymo racking up some big parking fines. Its robo-taxis in Austin, Texas have racked up more than $9,000 in parking tickets as their autonomous vehicles struggle to figure out how to stop in the right place. And today is National Chicken Finger Day. Raising Cane's among those offering free extra chicken tenders with certain purchases. 7-Eleven, Speedway, and Stripes have a $1 chicken tender specials at some Raise the Roost today. Denise Pellegrini, Bloomberg Radio.
2: News. I'm Therese Crowley. Oil prices sliding $6 a barrel, with the U.S. and Iran giving diplomacy a chance to breathe with new mediation by Oman.
3: For the past three nights, the United States has halted strikes against Iran. But White House officials are making clear the military option remains on the table, but they are looking at different efforts for both diplomatic solutions and other intense economic pressure, giving this time to work. The U.S. naval blockade does remain in effect, costing the regime hundreds of millions of dollars per day.
2: Fox's Trey Yanks. The Sunday Bite of Seattle Food Festival ends with seven people shot, three dead.
4: Two people who we believe were shooting at each other.
2: One arrested, Seattle Police Tyrone Davis. The search hampered for the other with no security cams weeks after Mayor Wilson ordered them turned off, citing privacy and immigration enforcement. 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
6: The KCRG TV9 First Alert forecast. Today, seeing mostly sunny skies at the high of 95. Feels like temperatures will be in the triple digits. West-southwest winds at 10 to 20 miles per hour. Partly cloudy tonight with a low of 70. North winds at 5 to 15 miles per hour. We'll see partly cloudy skies continuing into tomorrow with a high of 89. I'm TV9 First Alert Storm Team Meteorologist Kabil Dinka on News Talk 1540 KXCL.
7: Right now, it's 83 degrees on Iowa's News and Talk Station.
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9: And now, this is the Kudlow Riff.
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10: We shouldn't have to pay taxes on inflation. And for some reason, unfortunately, all these years we've lowered the capital gains tax rate, but we never indexed it for inflation. Corporate taxes, income taxes are indexed for inflation. That was done during the Reagan years. And I think it's one of the things holding back the housing market. You know, existing home sales, which tend to trend around 5 million a year, have been hovering around 4 million. We're like a

0: pass the 51st vote so the Republicans can get a 3.0 reconciliation bill through, okay? But it should include, in addition to the Save America voter ID, which is important, in addition to refinancing.
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3: Well, it's about that time in summer vacation when children and parents alike begin pulling their hair out. The kids are whining because they're bored. And mom and dad are exhausted from hearing their kids whine about being bored. The new school year is still a few weeks out, so what do you do to keep your little ones preoccupied? Well, start by looking around town for late summer activities your children can be involved in. The summer is a great time for doing stuff they might not have had time to do during the school year. Many communities have Little League sports and YMCA programs that'll keep your kids busy right up to the start of school in August or September. There's also fun, hands-on opportunities at your local 4-H and places like Home Depot and Lowe's. I spent many Saturdays there. Also, make sure your children continue to stretch their minds. 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Or maybe it's a good time to get your children some extra help for a school subject they struggled with last year. 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In this break from school, finish well for your kids and for you. To help your children thrive, visit FocusOnTheFamily.com. I'm Jim Daly.
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6: I'm Wade Kisner. After hunting birds for over 50 years, I can say nothing's better than a day in the field with a great gun dog and a fine shotgun. Although the hunt always comes to an end, the special memories stay with us for a lifetime. Join us as we share some memories from the field.
7: And your dad is kind of the person that got you interested in the outdoors and getting fishing and hunting. Do you remember how you finally kind of were brought into that world, following him and going with him, basically how it started?
8: That was it. For a long, long time, he was my only hunting partner. I started going with him probably when I was 5 or 6 years old. What I really liked is down south of the Johnson County Fairgrounds, there was a farmer, and I can't remember his name, that had a bunch of land up on the hill that overshadowed the fairgrounds, and he'd let us hunt the woods there. Opening day, we would go there. When I was with him, we'd always shoot 12, which was the limit. He'd spot them for me and then let me shoot them. At that time, I had just a single shot, full second hand, 410. We would shoot squirrels, and once we got the, if I missed one, he would take it.
7: What was your first experience like when that bird flushed?
8: A little bit afraid. I kind of got surprised by the first one, and at that time I graduated onto a single shot 20 gauge, and my dad carried the old Winchester curled handle or circled hammers on it, and one barrel was full choke and the other one was modified. When I'd get done shooting, if I missed, he'd raise that

0: double barrel and bring him down.
1: Have some range out there. He'd see if you could do it, and then he would back you up, then, right. Basically. The bird wasn't going to get away.
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6: I'm Mark Oppold, and this is today's Bottom Line Report on News Talk 1540 KXEL. Glenn Frey sang "The Heat Is On" in the mid-80s. That could be a theme song at the CME Group this week. I'm Mark Oppold with your Bottom Line Report to begin this final week of July. Heat here and military action in the Persian Gulf and Black Sea, pushing December corn to its highest level since late May, targeting the 52-week high that was 506.5 back on May 13th. November soybeans haven't been this high since late May of 2024. And we take a look at the wheat trade. Chicago, Kansas City, Minneapolis wheat have been on a steady climb here the last 2 weeks. Kansas City and Minneapolis wheat surpassing recent highs from mid-May, while Chicago wheat starts this week the highest since mid-July of 2023. This is the Bottom Line Report. Some of the hottest temperatures of the season start this week. Some private crop forecasters now taking a bushel or two off of the corn while leaving soybean national yield unchanged for now. USDA's update, the August crop report, comes on August the 12th. That's our bottom line as we start this final week of July. I'm Mark Oppold, wishing you a profitable day and a profitable week ahead.
7: This is a Bloomberg Money Minute. We're seeing some strength for stocks this Monday morning on Wall Street. That says tension over the Middle East eases. Crude oil futures sliding as the U.S. pauses daily strikes against Iran. And tankers sailing to load today at a recently disrupted Kazakh export terminal. Investors also looking ahead to quarterly results from a parade of tech companies. Also, we have that Fed meeting this week. NVIDIA making a substantial investment in Safe Superintelligence. That's the AI startup co-founded by former OpenAI chief scientist Ilya Sutskever. Sutskever co-founded Safe Superintelligence to focus on developing safe AI systems. And for many empty nesters, the nest isn't looking so empty anymore. The share of young adults living with parents back near COVID-19 lockdown highs. The cumulative effect of high housing costs, job market, and student debt. Half of those supporting an adult child say it's affecting finances. According to a Thrivent survey, 1 in 5 say they'll reduce retirement savings if necessary. Denise Pellegrini, Bloomberg Radio.
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9: Stocks surge as oil prices plunge. I'm Dave Anthony, Fox News. The Dow's up big 460 points as oil drops more than 6%, following a third straight night of quiet in the Middle East. The U.S. did not attack Iran again after 13 straight days of American bombing. But U.S. Ambassador to the U.N. Mike Waltz tells Fox,
10: as the president said, we are locked and loaded. Even more assets are going into theater. But he's giving talk some space. He's giving it a little bit of room.
11: Axios reports the top U.S. military commander in the Middle East, Admiral Brad Cooper, recommended stopping the bombing campaign around the Strait of Hormuz because it has reached the limit of its effectiveness. Despite the pause in military action, countries across the region do remain on high alert.
9: Fox's Trey Yingston, Tel Aviv. President Trump may talk about Iran and oil and gas prices when he goes to Michigan later today, visiting a GM plant, campaigning for Republicans ahead of next week's primaries there. The search for a shooter continues in Seattle. The morning after gunfire rang out at a food festival near the Space Needle.
12: Everybody just running. Everybody screaming chaos after that.
13: Stampedes of people rushed from the danger. Police think two people were shooting at each other.
9: Taylor Winkle with Fox 13 Seattle is on the scene. Seven people were caught in the crossfire. Three died.
13: Officers were already in the area. They responded. They say right when they got here, they addressed one of the shooters. That person gave up. That is the person who is in custody.
9: In Germany, the man who attacked a pride parade over the weekend is dead. Shot by police last night when after they found him during a manhunt, he came after them with a knife.
14: Not only is the suspect accused of driving a van into a crowd at a German pride festival, but authorities also say he had previously tried to join ISIS. Investigators say the attack happened on Saturday. They believe the suspect, Abdul Balat, intentionally drove a van into a crowd at the Berlin Pride Festival. Police say he then got out and started stabbing others with a machete.
9: That's Fox's Jeff Paul. 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
9: Back to the stock market surge to start the week. In addition to the Dow going up 456 points, the Nasdaq's rising 83, the S&P 500 adding 30 points. As for oil prices, just before they dropped today, analyst Trilby Lundberg warned,
20: if we do not have a sudden reversal in what crude oil prices did, then we're going to see maybe another 20 cents at the pump sometime quite soon.
9: Well, that recent oil price surge back up has cost us 22 cents at the gas pump the past 2 weeks. AAA's national average for regular has risen back up to $4.11 per gallon. The Federal Reserve will start a two-day meeting to assess the economy tomorrow with no interest rate change expected this week. And there's another big meeting on the economy.
21: The National Association for Business Economics promises attendees at the two-day Four Seasons event in Washington, D.C. they will answer critical economic questions and give insight into how statistics are collected and compiled. So maybe they'll learn why the monthly labor numbers always need a revision, and sometimes a substantial one. Featured speakers include the former Federal Reserve Bank of Atlanta president, a vice president at J.P. Morgan Asset Management, and the deputy commissioner at the Bureau of Labor Statistics. Some of the sessions promise deep dives on inflation, construction, real estate, and wage data. Jessica Rosenthal, Fox News.
9: Now, there's a lot of summer left for kids in the Northeast, but not in other areas. Some students already back in class from Arizona to Georgia as more schools reopen this week and next, and parents have been spending a lot to get children ready.
22: According to the National Retail Federation, families will spend upwards of $863 per household this year. And in sum total, we could spend as much as $43.3 billion on our back-to-school supplies. That would be a record. It's not just notebooks and pencils. It's also electronics and clothing and shoes.
9: That's Fox Business Network's Lydia Hu. I'm Dave Anthony. And this is Fox News.
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24: From the TV9 newsroom, I'm Emily Schrod. Extreme heat returned to eastern Iowa Sunday. Heat indexes pushed into the triple digits and are expected to do the same Monday. But some people didn't let the high heat slow them down this weekend. Many worked to beat the heat at splash pads and pools. Those braving the heat loaded up on sunscreen, stayed hydrated, and were seeking shade. Elizabeth Harlow and her husband spent some time playing Pokemon Go at Knoll Ridge Park Sunday, but she says they've been keeping their time outside short because of that heat. Here in Iowa, state officials have identified cases of cyclosporiasis that are possibly tied to the national outbreak. The Iowa Health and Human Service Department tells our coverage partner KCCI that they are following up with these cases. As of Thursday, 184 cyclosporiasis cases so far this year in the state. That's compared with just 61 cases reported by this point in 2025. HHS says they've done interviews for 117 cases. 45 people reported they traveled internationally. State health officials report these cases to the CDC once an interview is done. In a statement, Iowa HHS classifies cases using the national definition with symptoms of a positive test or exposure to a confirmed case. A small Iowa river town is feeling the squeeze as construction on a new Mississippi River bridge continues to cut into business and daily life. The Lansing Bridge closed in October 2025. Since then, construction has been going on to build a new replacement, but business people in town, as well as families that live near the bridge, say it's been no walk in the park. The Skinny Dip, an ice cream shop in town, says the construction has cost it half of its summer business. However, Mike Conway says the business has been better than he expected since the old bridge's closure, and he credits that to the free car ferry service that brings people across the river. The Iowa DOT says the bridge is expected to be completed on time in spring 2027. For breaking news alerts and your first alert forecast anytime, download the KCRG app.
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1: The KCRG TV9 First Alert Forecast. Today, seeing mostly sunny skies at the high of 95. Feels like temperatures will be in the triple digits. West-southwest winds at 10 to 20 miles per hour. Partly cloudy tonight with a low of 70. North winds at 5 to 15 miles per hour. We'll see partly cloudy skies continuing into tomorrow with a high of 89. I'm TV9 First Alert Storm Team Meteorologist Kabil Dinka on News Talk 1540 KXCL.
2: This hour, it's 85 degrees from News Talk 1540 KXEL.
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25: Now listen to this case. A monster illegal immigrant charged with murdering and sexually assaulting a helpless two-year-old girl in rural Virginia, according to the feds. Raul Genesis Ortiz Moran, 29, in ICE custody after a two-week investigation into the July 4th death of this child whose mother he lived with while he was here illegally coming from Mexico. This monster sexually assaulted and murdered a two-year-old girl in Virginia, according to Homeland Security Assistant Secretary Lauren Baez in a statement. The horrific tragedy was completely avoidable. What am I saying? The most preventable national security disaster in the country.
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0: And as KXEL Live and Local continues in this 9 o'clock hour on a Monday, I'm joined via Zoom by Rebecca Jones. Ms. Jones is the Director of Communications for the Iowa Agriculture Water Alliance, IAWA. You find them online at iaagwater.org. Ms. Jones, thanks so much for taking the time.
5: Yeah, thanks for letting us be a part of this show. I'm excited.
0: For folks who have missed our prior conversations with folks from the organization, Iowa Agriculture Water Alliance, who are you folks and what do you do?
5: Well, it is a long name. We get that a lot. But, you know, all of the words have meaning there, right? So we are a nonprofit and we're focused in Iowa and we're focused on helping farmers to improve water quality through conservation practices on their farm. We were formed by Iowa Corn, Iowa Pork, and Iowa Soybean several years ago to really be the person who wakes up every morning and says, how do we help farmers implement more conservation on their farm? How do we help them be successful at it? And in many cases, how do we help them be profitable at using conservation?
0: Not long ago, in late June, we were at a farm near Norway in Benton County, thanks to the folks at ISA, to talk to the folks there about reestablishing an oxbow area and other methods. And it is part and parcel of what you folks do. But for those who, again, are not plugged into the agricultural aspect, how does this impact the average citizen in Iowa, the work that they do on farms, the work that your organization does?
5: Well, most of Iowa is in farmland. We are a state that has a lot of farming as part of our economy. And that's not just what's happening, you know, out in the field, the barn, you know, your traditional view of agriculture. That's also a lot of things that are happening urban, too. So you got to think about the banking, grain processing, all sorts of things. So our state is very connected to agriculture, and that's an important piece of this. But what farmers are doing on their farms in terms of water quality is really, really important downstream. So when a farmer implements cover crops in their field, they're putting living roots in the soil that helps hold on to the soil so it's not flowing downstream. It's holding on to the nutrients so those aren't flowing downstream. You talked about oxbows. Those are great little wetlands that are helping revive habitat for certain fish like the Topeka shiner. And they're storing floodwater too and also holding nutrients back and transforming them so that they're not flowing downstream. So we're all connected by water is what we like to say at IAWA. And that could not be more true when we think about our farming practices here in Iowa.
0: Over the past few years, as I've had the privilege of talking to people who are engaged in this work, not only in advocacy, but also the ones implementing it, it has just grown. The whole concept has just grown the last several years. But there are still folks who, shall we say, need to find religion on the topic, or at the very least need to find a way for it to cash flow, because that's no easy thing. And the Iowa Agriculture Water Alliance has come up with a conservation compass. Now, you find it online at thecompass.ag, thecompass.ag. This was just rolled out in April. Tell us about it.
5: Well, we're really proud of this because it helps farmers make informed decisions so that they can be profitable with conservation, help mitigate risk. So we call it the compass because it's a way for people to find direction. You know, every farmer's got to make choices on their farm. We're not going to be the ones to make those decisions, but we can help send them in the right direction. And what the Compass is all about is helping farmers find cost share, especially for things like cover crops, no-till, infield practices like that. And if a farmer goes to thecompass.ag, they will reach a landing page, which will ask them what they're looking for, probably cost share, probably funding to help them implement conservation on their farm. And it's a tool that lets people sort through all the different programs all in one place so they can make a more informed decision, or so they can show up at their local service center office to talk about cost share and they're more informed. So this is helping get more cost share in the hands of farmers so that they can afford the conservation practices that we're promoting.
0: It was no doubt no small feat to get all of the different resources marshaled together in one place like this, because again, as suggested, this is becoming much more popular, but yeah. That also means there are a lot of folks who are trying to help. So that's quite a net you had to cast.
5: It was very difficult. It took some time to put together, but you know, we just felt it was really important. So I'm a non-operating landowner myself. We do like a share crop with our farmer. So we both put in money for the inputs. We both market the grain when it comes out of the field. And, you know, when we asked this partner of ours, you know, do you want to do cover crops? I wanted to be able to share some resources on how to fund it. And so I put together a spreadsheet looking at different programs on all the things that were most important to our family. So like how long is the contract? Is there an acre cap? Is there agronomist support? All those types of things. And then we were able to compare each program and find the best one for us. So we felt like this was really important. And we also wanted to cut through some of the marketing jargon, you know. I am a marketer, that's my title, but sometimes you got to cut through that to make sure people really understand what they're getting into.
0: Well, to be an effective marketer, you have to communicate accurately and succinctly. And again, uh-huh. You're right, the more words that some people use, the more red flags come up, frankly. But sure. It's not only getting some of the funding in terms of cost share, but I imagine there are some who just don't even know where to look. They don't know what options are even out there. That's a part of the Compass.ag as well.
5: It is. So you're hitting on something really, really important. As a nonprofit that's working to help farmers implement conservation, we are under no illusion that we can just say, here's some money, go do it, right? Like that's not ever going to work for anybody. And so we made sure that in this tool, there are many easy ways to find a conservation agronomist that can help a farmer be successful if they're implementing these practices for the first time. And our conservation agronomist is a whole network. We partner with Iowa Soybean that has several conservation agronomists in their house. ACWA, which is another acronym for another nonprofit, they've got a set of conservation agronomists. And so we've got a whole system set up that if a farmer calls us or fills out the form on our website, that we make sure they get to the person closest to them who's able to help them the best with the problems that they're trying to solve.
0: It is interesting that, again, as people are finding these additional methods of, in essence, going back to the way it was. And I recall the event I was at a few weeks ago, the individuals, the brothers who owned the farm, we're all in the same senior age group. They were remembering when their grandfather took them to do X, Y, and Z, and it now looks like it did then. And so this really just dovetails with the whole story of family farming in Iowa, which is so unique, I think.
5: Yeah, I think you're right. I mean, so much of farming, so much of the industry, and you could probably say this for many industries, but especially with farming, there's a connection. There's a connection to the land. There's a connection to how their dad did something, how their granddad did something. And we're always trying to grow on that legacy. And that's also what makes it so fun to work with farmers, is that they really care about that piece. And it's a great segue into talking about things like cover crops, because we're trying to keep soil in place. We're trying to keep nutrients in place so that way they can pass that legacy down to their kids too.
0: We're speaking with Rebecca Jones. She is Director of Communications for the Iowa Agriculture Water Alliance, IAWA. They are online at iaagwater.org. We're connected via Zoom on News Talk 1540 KXEL, talking about the new conservation compass. And you can find that directly online at thecompass.ag. That's thecompass.ag. And I don't think I emphasize this. Everything we've been talking about here in terms of the resources, et cetera, no cost to anyone, correct?
5: Yeah, I fear I may have buried the lead.
0: I didn't help on that, and I love free, so.
5: Yeah, so this whole resource is free. And not only that, the purpose of the Conservation Compass is to get funding in the hands of farmers to be able to implement the conservation practice. So this tool is all about finding cost share to improve your farm, via cover crops, via no-till, nutrient management. We've even got some resources for prairie and extended crop rotations. So yeah, that was probably the lead we were looking for, is like, let's help farmers get money to pay for these things.
0: I think your own personal family story working with Attendant is interesting because, again, there may be some folks who are heavily involved in agriculture. They farm mm-hmm. their own ground or in partnership with other family members. They're involved with groups like Iowa corn, Iowa soybean, et cetera. But there may be those who are landowners and they either rent the ground or they do a crop share, and they may not be as dialed in, while at the same time, the tenant or the partner in a crop share may not want to raise the issue with the landowner. And so if someone is listening who has a tenant, this is a great thing for them to pursue proactively, because again, you're talking about preserving the greatest natural resource on earth.
5: Yeah. I love that you brought that up, because our farmer might be listening to this. I don't know. I think I can say this, but I was a little bit nervous about bringing it up with our farmer for the first time, because I thought, I don't know, does he like cover crops? Does he think this will work? Because we respect him so much and we think he does such a great job farming and innovating that, you know, I wanted to make sure that the conversation happened in the right way. And of course it went well, of course. So Kyle, if you're listening, thank you. But I think that one thing that did help is we were able to come to the table saying, hey, we're asking you to do some additional management to be able to implement cover crops, because it's not just like you throw some seed on the ground and call it a day, right? So we're asking him to do this, but we also said, we found some funding to make it happen, and we're going to split this funding with you. And so it more than covered the cost of our cover crop seed and putting it in the ground. And so that little bit of extra, you know, we at IAWA think of that as being like a risk mitigation tool. So maybe you have a yield drag, it's going to be okay because you've got a little bit of extra from that cost share.
0: Well, and again, if you're the owner, you don't want to tell the farmer what to do. I mean, I've lived in Iowa my entire life, and I would in no way want to tell a farmer what to do. And similarly, the tenant just may not want to raise an issue with a landowner. But this is one of these situations where, again, it goes to everyone's benefit. Now, as I mentioned, this has been live for 3 or 4 months. What's been the response so far to the Conservation Compass?
5: It's been really cool to see the demand coming in. We've got people calling us, emailing us, sending us Facebook messages. How can I get involved in these programs? I'm really interested in X program or Y program, and I need some help. And we're able to connect them with conservation agronomists who can help them be successful. So that has been really rewarding. You know, the numbers aren't out yet, so I can't definitively say this, but I really do think that we might be seeing record demand for cover crops this year, or at least cover crop program enrollments.
0: Which is tremendous, because again, it is so different than so many of us grew up with. It takes a while to understand that if I'm driving along in December and I see activity in a field beyond brown dirt, that's a good thing. You know, again, that's exactly what we want to see these days. And it's interesting to me, too, because a lot of people don't want to set up a meeting or call someone out of the blue and say, well, let's talk about this. But they can noodle on the internet. They can go to thecompass.ag. They can take their time. And that leads to the connection with you folks at the Iowa Agriculture Water Alliance. And everything comes together that way. So you can kind of surf on this at your own leisure, and then when you're ready, make the contact.
5: That's absolutely true, but I will say that we are already hearing some programs are at their cap. So if you are someone listening to this thinking, I'd like to plant cover crops after this year's harvest, you're going to want to call those offices. Do the research now, but call those offices. Get enrolled very, very soon.
0: That's an excellent tip. Time is of the essence because, again, there are resources, but they are limited. And for those of us who just hate reading on screens too much, you'll give it to us in a printed guide through PDF. I can use recycled paper, not kill a whole forest, and still get the information. So that works for all of us. I alluded to this a little bit ago that when we go to a field day, it's not just one group. Iowa Soybean, for example, it's many different groups who are together. And you mentioned your organization was founded by a trio of different groups, corn, beans, pork. This really is a collection of various interested parties and groups all working together toward the common goal. And that's a pretty unique thing as well.
5: It's very unique and it's very special. And it's something that we do very well in Iowa. And so when people go to the compass.ag, I think that's something else they'll notice. They won't just notice all of the different conservation practices that farmers can implement. They're going to notice how many different organizations are involved in getting those programs out there. There are local, there are state, there are federal, there are private programs. And to have all of this being poured into water quality is really important. And I hope that momentum continues to grow.
0: Final question. If you were to measure, because again, we always have metrics to determine projects, if you were to measure success, say, in 3 to 5 years, where do you hope you're at?
5: Ooh, that's a hard question to answer. I hope that more and more of the state is recognizing the value of cover crops and other conservation practices. And I hope that, I'm going to go big, I hope that every farmer is taking at least one step. So maybe they're not planting cover crops next year, but they're talking to a conservation agronomist, or they're reducing a tillage pass, or they're adding a nitrogen inhibitor. I hope that every farmer takes one step in that time frame that you proposed.
0: It all starts with one.
5: Mm-hmm. And I'd be remiss if I didn't talk about, you know, the connection to water quality. So we've talked a lot about cover crops and how important they are for soil health. And that's a big deal for our farming community and for our landowners too. But part of the reason we're doing this is to improve our water quality downstream. So cover crops are going to hold the soil, hold the nutrients, and there are many other great practices as well. So wetlands, we've got saturated buffers and bioreactors, which are like underground filters at the edge of the field that capture water and clean it before it heads downstream. There are so many options to improve water quality on the farm and downstream that there's really no excuse to not take one step this year, even talk to a conservation agronomist and see where it may lead.
0: And to those listening who are not engaged in agriculture, you're in Iowa, so it impacts you. And I'd say go to thecompass.ag and just see all the different things there. I think for those of us outside of the day-to-day of farming or agribusiness, we don't appreciate all the different things, many of which you just mentioned. And so it's a good contextual thing to do, as well as a good use of your time. It's thecompass.ag for the Conservation Compass, as produced by the Iowa Agriculture Water Alliance. If you'd like to learn more about them generally, it's iaagwater.org. Rebecca Jones, thanks so much for taking the time, and continued success with the Conservation Compass.
5: Of course. Thank you.
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8: This is the opening market report for Monday on the Iowa Agribusiness Radio Network. I'm Mark Magnuson. Joined today by Greg McBride of Allendale for the opening market discussion. Greg, what's happening with the trade in the grains?
10: Well, we are seeing immediate pressure on the open last night as the crude was down about $5 or $6 overnight. Really just a very quiet weekend over Iran. The U.S. had pulled back on their attacks. Iran had actually had said we'll do the same thing as long as the U.S. is not attacking. Not necessarily a ceasefire, but calming of things. President Trump had said that he was going to calm things down a little bit to allow for diplomacy to have another chance over there. So that started the movement down, and then we added a little bit of rain and cooler temperatures to the overall forecast. Now, obviously, today and tomorrow and even yesterday were very hot across most of the Midwest. Some of those rains are just fill-in rains. They're just going to really be just-in-time type rains, not necessarily rains that are going to fix any kind of stress or issues. But the cooler temperatures will help as we finish out our pollination period.
8: That was Greg McBride with Allendale. We will have a check of the numbers next.
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8: September corn down 11.5 at 452.75. August soybeans down 35.5 at 1212.5. August soybean meal down 9.10 at 322.20. August soybean oil is down $1.84 at 72.49. Chicago wheat down 1.5 at 676.75. Minneapolis wheat down 2 cents at 713. Kansas City hard red wheat down 0.5 cent at 744.75. September oats down 5.25 at 323. On the Merck, August live cattle down $1.30 at 225.78. August feeder cattle down 460 at 340.73. August lean hogs down 73 cents at 102.13. August pork cutout unchanged at 114.88. Class 3 milk down 7 cents at 17.14. This has been a check of the opening markets on the Iowa Agribusiness Radio Network.
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14: This is a Bloomberg Money Minute. Stocks are gaining as tension in the Middle East eases, and investors look ahead to a big week for tech with Apple, Amazon, Microsoft, and Facebook parent Meta Platforms all reporting quarterly results. Cracker Barrel Old Country Stores named David Dino the company's new CEO, replacing Julie Messina, who recently fought to help the brand recover from political backlash over its 2025 rebranding. Messina took heat after Cracker Barrel simplified its logo and redesigned its restaurants, moving away from that nostalgic old-timey aesthetic to what some felt was a more feeling, but others felt was a slap in the face. Even President Trump weighed in on the saga, calling the company to restore its old image, as other critics accused it of erasing elements of traditional Southern culture. And Waymo racking up some big parking fines. Its robotaxis in Austin have been fined more than $9,000 in parking tickets as autonomous vehicles struggle to navigate unpredictable situations. Denise Pellegrini, Bloomberg Radio.
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9: Good morning. We are the retirees and veterans of NMCB 25, formerly based at Fort McCoy, Wisconsin, with detachments located throughout the upper Midwest, including Waterloo, Cedar Rapids, Dubuque, and Rock Island.
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16: The KCRG TV9 First Alert forecast. Today, seeing mostly sunny skies at the high of 95. Feels like temperatures will be in the triple digits. West-southwest winds at 10 to 20 miles per hour. Partly cloudy tonight with a low of 70. North winds at 5 to 15 miles per hour. We'll see partly cloudy skies continuing into tomorrow with a high of 89. I'm TV9 First Alert Storm Team Meteorologist Kabil Dinka on News Talk 1540 KXEL.
17: TV9 First Alert Pinpoint Doppler Radar. There is a heavy scattered shower north of Clinton, east of Maquoketa, on its way into Illinois. There are also some scattered but at times heavy showers from Iowa City down to near Washington, Mount Pleasant, Fairfield, Bloomfield, Keosauqua, Centerville. But again, it's scattered. Might go right over the top of you, but if you do get underneath one of those, they are locally heavy. They do appear to be increasing, however, in coverage and intensity as they move toward Mount Pleasant, Burlington, Fort Madison, and Keokuk. Extreme heat warning for virtually the entire state. That means it could feel like 110. Heat advisory for north central and northwest Iowa. It'll only feel like 105. And again, that's what it feels like. You just heard Camille talk about that. Regardless of where you're at across the state, until well past sunset, we have these advisories because, again, it's going to feel like triple digits yet again today. Now, most places have fair skies. It's 85 in Boone, 86 in Des Moines, 84 in Iowa City with a few clouds there, also a few clouds in Independence with 83 degrees. Charles City and Clarion, both fair, both 83. It's 84 in Ames, 85 in Marshalltown, 84 in Mason City, and again, that's with fair skies. They had some clouds at the Cedar Rapids Airport at last report. South wind at 8 already feels like 92. The air temperature 84 in the city of Five Seasons. Waterloo Regional Airport, southwest wind at 7. It feels like 94. 94 is what it feels like. Thermometer says 87. 87 now on the thermometer in Waterloo Cedar Falls. Now that's as warm as it's been all day. The overnight low last night, if you can call it a low, 78. That's right, the overnight low was near our normal high. 78 last night. Already it is 87, feels like 94. 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
21: Lady Gaga's album Mayhem has been a historic record breaker for her. The album debuted at number one on Billboard, giving Gaga her biggest streamer yet. She said she almost made it into a solely electro grunge album, but
22: not at all what Mayhem is all about.
21: Gaga fans, known as the Little Monsters, want to know what's next. While Gaga hasn't said, insiders leak she's working on something potentially much softer with an early 2027 release date.
20: This is the Red Apple Entertainment Report.
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23: Bloated, foggy, or tired? 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Antioxidant-rich, brain-boosting, and low-glycemic. Sweet satisfaction, no sugar spike. Hippocrates said it best. Everything in excess is opposed to nature. Balance always, because your health matters. I'm Yana Derulis for the Worldwide News Network.
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31: 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You can also drop us a line at talk@techmobility.show. The rapid adoption of artificial intelligence in everyday life has one major problem: trust. A Marketing Insider opinion piece explores the growing idea of creating a good housekeeping style certification seal for AI systems, giving consumers clearer guidance on safety, transparency, and reliability. Supporters argue that the trusted third-party standards could help separate responsible AI developers from bad actors flooding the market with questionable tools and exaggerated claims. As AI adoption accelerates, consumer confidence may become the industry's biggest competitive advantage. I'm Ken Chester.
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25: News Talk 1540 KXEL, where Iowa comes to talk. Crossroads Mall has disappeared from Waterloo's landscape, but it lives on in one sense as one of the inspirations for Dead Malls, a fictional adventure by Waterloo author Darby Harn. We talk with Darby this morning. Thanks for being with us.
26: Thank you so much for having me, Tim. I appreciate it.
25: So will readers in Waterloo recognize elements of Crossroads Mall as they delve into this story?
26: They certainly will. The mall in the book is actually called Crossroads Mall, and people will recognize elements of Crossroads in the mall itself, from the basic sort of arrangement to the mall, and as well as some old stores that used to be there.
25: Was this sort of a nostalgic trip back as you were working on this book and thinking about, I'm sure, a lot of experiences you would have had there as a Waterloo native?
26: Absolutely. I leaned on it really hard. I had this idea that I always wanted to do. I loved Choose Your Own Adventure books when I was a kid, and the book is sort of a homage to Choose Your Own Adventure in a way. And then one day I just had, for whatever reason, I had this idea to set it in a mall. And as I developed a story, I just went back to my memories of being a kid at Crossroads in the early 80s and just sitting on the floor in JCPenney in front of the Star Wars display, which to me at the time was like the biggest thing. You know, I think it took up the entire front of the entrance facing the movie theater, and poring over the Christmas catalogs when they came out, sitting in the bookstore at the comic book rack, KB Toys. I just leaned on all those memories. And I really thought about them in ways that I hadn't in a really long time. And it was a joy to sort of think about it. And it's unusual now. I wrote the book a couple years ago, and now that the mall is gone, I feel much more strongly about it. I'm glad I wrote the book when I did.
25: We're talking with author Darby Harn. His recent book, Dead Malls, takes some inspiration from the former Crossroads Mall. And you alluded to this being a choose-your-own-adventure type second-person story. Does that create some challenges for an author? At least it must create some unique situations as an author, as opposed to writing a straight narrative where either you're describing the action in first person that you or the narrator's experiencing, or third person and kind of giving the whole picture of what's going on. It's much different to try to tell somebody what they should be thinking about or experiencing.
26: Absolutely. This was far and away the most challenging book I've ever written. Not only is part of it is in second person, it's also a dual narrative between two characters. One is Diane, the other is Sam, and Sam is in the first person. So I decided to make it really hard on myself. And because of the different endings, there's about five or six different endings in the book, five or six different branches of the narrative. It's very complicated to organize right down to the layout in terms of just how the pages land in the book. You have to make sure that they land correctly so that you're, you know, in a choose your own adventure book, it's like turn to page X. You have to make sure that all of that lines up. But it was a real joy. Every aspect of the book was just a real joy to create. It's kind of the book I've been meaning to write, I think, my entire life.
25: Is there a person that you think of when you think about the reader for this book? Who's going to enjoy Dead Malls?
26: Certainly an 80s kid like me, who looking back at that time and thinking about all the good and the bad. The book is, as much as it's a nostalgic look back, it's also looking back at the things that weren't great and sort of the nuclear anxiety of the 80s, the Cold War. And like I did, we grew up with, so at this point I was talking about at Crossroads Mall, being a kid in the 80s, it was, you know, I remember standing in line for government cheese or government peanut butter at National Cattle Congress, at the fairgrounds, I should say.

0: his books in the 80s, which were so pervasive and really popularized the horror genre. The book features this really fun VHS flip cover. So it emulates a VHS cassette tape where you pull the sleeve off of the book. The slip cover, by the way, is produced, printed by a pretty good company here in Waterloo, Annie and Brandon, who I would simply not be able to do the book without. So it's been a real treat. It's a truly homegrown kind of product, or a book, I should say.
1: Talking with Darby Harn, the author of Dead Malls, which actually came out last year and is available. It looks back, in a sense, on Crossroads Mall in Waterloo. Takes some inspiration from the former Crossroads Mall to tell this story. And the book was coming out shortly before the demolition plans for Crossroads were being announced, but everyone could tell that the mall was not going to be around in its prior form for too much longer. Could you talk about the timing of this book, this project, in conjunction with the timing of what was happening at the Crossroads Mall site?
0: Well, it's certainly for me, it's a little bit odd. I think a lot of my mom passed away last year, and my mom's sort of biggest hobby was shopping at Crossroads. She loved it. Like every Sunday or so, we would go to Bishop's. She would sort of haunt JCPenney's or Yonkers. That was her recreation, really, was shopping. And I was thinking a lot about her and really everyone. I mean, the mall was such a centerpiece of town, and it was this communal place where we all came together. We have so many memories and stories there. And that space is gone, and there's a real sense of dislocation. I think for me, for other people, even though the mall wasn't perfect by any stretch, and it had a terrible impact on downtown when it was created. So you have to think about all of that. But I've been thinking about a lot. I've been thinking a lot about third spaces, or these places where we meet, and post-COVID, where we were all at home for a long time, and I think there's a real want and need for people to come back together and find each other in spaces. And I think the book sort of reflects that. And certainly just me as being a lifelong Waterloo resident, just a need for that as well.
1: So with the time that the book's been out there, I'm sure you've gotten some feedback. I guess I'm particularly interested, first of all, in the feedback that you might have gotten from folks who, like you, spent time at Crossroads and probably can pick out some of the descriptive elements that they recognize.
0: Yeah, people have been great. The book has been very successful. This has been far and away the most successful book of my career, so I'm very grateful for that. But it's been also just a real joy to talk to people who can identify. They'll read the book and then they will tell me later that they remember this part about Crossroads, or they have memories about Crossroads that they want to share with me, their own personal memories. I had one person in particular kind of mention the fact that there's a toy store in the book, which is used to be children's place or palace, I forget right now, that was tucked back in the corner on the second level of Crossroads, as it is in the book, back where there used to be an ice cream shop as well. And they remembered that, and it closed in the 80s, I think. So it was before a lot of people's time. So it's fun to sort of reminisce with people.
1: So my flip side question then would be about people who maybe didn't live in Waterloo. Has the feedback been any different from those folks who don't have that immediate concept of the area that you're describing?
0: Not too different. I think the one thing we all have in common right now, I go all over the country and I make appearances at conventions, be at Gen Con in Indianapolis, is everybody has a mall, and everybody has a mall which is probably empty right now. And the malls are a dying species, and everybody has one of those stories. There's an empty mall or a half-empty mall almost everywhere you go, and so everybody has a sense of that sort of emptiness and dislocation. And so it's a very prevalent thing, and it's something we all kind of share in right now.
1: Waterloo's Crossroads Mall, the former Crossroads Mall, the inspiration for

0: or Darby Harn's book, Dead Malls, which has been out for a little while, but if you haven't seen it, especially since Crossroads was torn down, you may want to take a look for a certain amount of nostalgia in this choose-your-own-adventure-style story. Darby Harn, an author from Waterloo, thanks so much for being with us this morning.
1: And thank you so much for having me on. It's been great.
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4: This is a Bloomberg Money Minute. Some relief in the markets this Monday morning as the U.S. and Iran hold off on further strikes. Crude oil futures falling and stocks are gaining ground big time today. Diners are apparently not eating out as much. And we're spending less when we do. That's hitting sales of French fries, biggest supplier of potatoes to McDonald's, offering only modest guidance for the coming fiscal year. Lamb Weston says it's offered price concessions to its restaurant customers who are switching over to more affordable offerings. And Jack Daniel's owner, Brown-Forman, says its board of directors has rejected an unsolicited takeover offer from Sazerac, which asked the company to reconsider the $15 billion bid that was rebuffed earlier this year. Brown-Forman, which also controls the Woodford Reserve whiskey brand, has been subject to multiple takeover proposals. Sazerac has more than 500 brands, including Buzzballs, ready-made cocktails, and high-end bourbons sought after by many. Denise Pellegrini, Bloomberg Radio.
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6: Where is he? I'm Dave Anthony, Fox News. That is the question in Seattle, where police keep searching for a second gunman in last night's shooting at a food festival near the Space Needle.
7: Everyone got scared. I mean, pushing each other, running over signs. I mean, the booth where we were at got, like, kind of almost demolished.
8: The bite of Seattle Festival at Seattle Center turning to chaos and bloodshed after police say two people began shooting at each other Sunday. Seven festival goers hit in the crossfire.
9: We have a total of three fatalities out of those seven victims. This is a tragedy.
8: Seattle Assistant Police Chief Tyrone Davis, one of the injured, a two-year-old boy. Two guns recovered. A suspect was arrested after the shooting. Another suspect fled the scene.
6: That's Fox's Jeff Manasso. Also last night in Germany, a terror suspect was shot dead the day after attacking a pride parade in Berlin.
10: A van rammed into a crowd of people gathered in a park in the center of the city, marking one of Europe's biggest LGBTQ celebrations, leaving one dead and 29 injured Saturday night. The suspect also used what was believed to be a machete to do even more damage. The suspect, a 21-year-old German citizen called Abdul B by police of Lebanon origin, was shot and killed by police, cornered in another part of Berlin after a nearly 24-hour manhunt.
6: Fox's Greg Palcott. Israel's prime minister is on a flight to Washington, where tomorrow at the White House, Benjamin Netanyahu will talk about Iran with President Trump, who's paused military strikes with no bombing a third straight night following 13 straight days series of attacks. Netanyahu tells Fox the conflict will end
11: when this regime is either toppled or it's sufficiently weakened that it knows it has to end its nuclear program and has to change its course.
6: Oil prices are down more than 6%, something President Trump might tout later today when he goes to Michigan and visits a GM plant and speaks about the economy and campaigns for Republicans before primaries there next week. 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
13: Born on America's darkest day, September 11th, 01, the Tunnel to Towers Foundation, they have been helping American heroes ever since. Heroes like U.S. Army Sergeant William Bernard McKenna, exposed to burn pits. McKenna later died from T-cell lymphoma, leaving his wife, Tina, and two daughters. Tunnel to Towers honored Sergeant McKenna. 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Donate $11 a month. 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
6: Parts of Europe are on fire, and the flames keep spreading in a disaster that's chased about 300,000 people from their homes in France and Spain.
14: An area four times the size of Paris has burned in France's southwest Gironde region, but there are signs the massive wildfires' destruction has slowed. The situation there described as globally stable. 250,000 people have been evacuated. President Emmanuel Macron holds an emergency meeting today, promising to rebuild and repair. Meanwhile, in Spain, wildfires are burning out of control near Madrid. There have also been evacuations in the southern Valencia region. Europe is currently enduring a historic summer of extreme temperatures, resulting in thousands of heat-related deaths. Jonathan Savage, Fox News.
6: It's also hot here. There are heat warnings from Southern California and Arizona, where it could approach 120 degrees this weekend, to Texas and Mississippi, up to Wisconsin.
15: With dew points, that's how much moisture is in the atmosphere, creeping at that very high level. It's going to be air you can wear. So take it easy out there. Lots of water. Take breaks. We have afternoon highs that will be pushing into the triple digits. But again, when you throw in the humidity, it is going to feel stifling.
6: Fox weather meteorologist Britta Merwin now to much different extreme weather off the West Coast.
16: Hurricane Genevieve is the first Category 5 storm in 2 years in the East Pacific, hitting maximum sustained winds of 160 miles an hour, according to the National Hurricane Center. It's expected to stay far out to sea on a course roughly parallel with Mexico's western coast. Swells reaching parts of Mexico's southwestern coast and the Baja California Peninsula are expected to cause life-threatening surf and rip current conditions. Farther northwest in the Pacific, Hurricane Fausto, still moving in Hawaii's general direction, expected to be downgraded to a tropical storm before it gets there, still capable of generating significant surf. Chris Foster, Fox News.
6: There are no storms now in the Atlantic. On Wall Street, the Dow's up 260 points, but the Nasdaq's down 14. I'm Dave Anthony, and this is Fox News.
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18: From the TV9 newsroom, I'm Emily Schrod. Extreme heat returned to eastern Iowa Sunday. Heat indexes pushed into the triple digits and are expected to do the same Monday. But some people didn't let the high heat slow them down this weekend. Many worked to beat the heat at splash pads and pools. Those braving the heat loaded up on sunscreen, stayed hydrated, and were seeking shade. Elizabeth Harlow and her husband spent some time playing Pokemon Go at Knoll Ridge Park Sunday, but she says they've been keeping their time outside short because of that heat. Here in Iowa, state officials have identified cases of cyclosporiasis that are possibly tied to the national outbreak. The Iowa Health and Human Services Department tells our coverage partner KCCI that they are following up with these cases. As of Thursday, 184 cyclosporiasis cases so far this year in the state. That's compared with just 61 cases reported by this point in 2025. HHS says they've done interviews for 117 cases. 45 people reported they traveled internationally. State health officials report these cases to the CDC once an interview is done. In a statement, Iowa HHS classifies cases using the national definition with symptoms of a positive test or exposure to a confirmed case. A small Iowa river town is feeling the squeeze as construction on a new Mississippi River bridge continues to cut into business and daily life. The Lansing Bridge closed in October 2025. Since then, construction has been going on to build a new replacement, but business people in town As well as families that live near the bridge say it's been no walk in the park. The Skinny Dip, an ice cream shop in town, says the construction has cost it half of its summer business. However, Mike Conway says the business has been better than he expected since the old bridge's closure, and he credits that to the free car ferry service that brings people across the river. The Iowa DOT says the bridge is expected to be completed on time in spring 2027. For breaking news alerts and your first alert forecast anytime, download the KCRG app.
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19: The KCRG TV9 First Alert Forecast. Today, seeing mostly sunny skies with a high of 95. Feels like temperatures will be in the triple digits. West-southwest winds at 10 to 20 miles per hour. Partly cloudy tonight with a low of 70. North winds at 5 to 15 miles per hour. We'll see partly cloudy skies continuing into tomorrow with a high of 89. I'm TV9 First Alert Storm Team Meteorologist Bill Dinka on News Talk 1540 KXCL.
0: Some scattered, at times moderate, level showers in southeast Iowa right now, just southeast of Centerville, also south of Washington over Mount Pleasant on the way to Burlington and Keokuk. Those are making their way east throughout the state. Extreme heat warning for all of eastern Iowa, all of central Iowa, all of southern Iowa till 10 o'clock tonight. It's going to feel like 110 at times. North Central and Northwest Iowa heat advisory until 10 o'clock tonight. It'll feel like about 105 at times. And the temperatures are climbing so quickly, the Weather Service is not updating temperatures statewide. Sorry about that. 84, though, on the thermometer, we can tell you in Cedar Rapids, feels like 92. Waterloo Regional Airport, it's 88 degrees with a fair sky. Feels like 96 right now. 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
21: The Smithsonian's National Museum of American History featured an exhibit that smeared one of our founding fathers. The exhibit alleged Benjamin Franklin may have used electroshock treatment on black slaves. Now, the exhibit produced not a single shred of evidence to back up the charges, not a one. Now, that revelation came from a 162-page White House report accusing the museum of using more than $1 billion in tax money to advance radical activist ideology instead of telling the story of America. In recent days, we've learned the Smithsonian has been advancing theories that being polite is an example of white supremacy and Mickey Mouse is a form of blackface. The museum director told Congress she has no regrets. You know, I'm not sure who said it, but all of this nonsense being promoted by the Smithsonian reminds me of a famous quote. We are all born ignorant, but one must work very hard to remain stupid. Good day.
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0: And good morning to you once again. It's hour number three of the program on the air live across the state of Iowa, 50,000 watts strong on this Monday morning. And KXEL News Time is 11 minutes past 10. Thanks, as always, for being along. Bottom of the hour means the Bloomberg Money Minute. Then we'll check in with the folks at the TV9 First Alert Weather Lab. Again, it is going to feel like 100, 105, 110 today, so take the appropriate precautions. This is the last day, though, of the really obnoxious weather, and we'll have details from TV9 at the bottom of the hour.
1: full Bill O'Reilly update that includes Mike Slater with the news. That's 30 minutes away, and the Glenn Beck radio program is at 11. Pleased to be joined now on the news line by a return guest. He's Alfredo Ortiz. Mr. Ortiz is CEO of the Job Creators Network. You find them online, jobcreatorsnetwork.com. Mr. Ortiz, good morning and welcome back to the program, sir.
2: Jeff, good morning. Thank you very much.
1: Job Creators Network, we've talked to you and some of your colleagues from JCN in the past, but for those who have missed those conversations, who are you folks and what do you do?
2: Yeah, we are the largest small business advocacy organization in the country, and we provide that megaphone for all the small businesses out there that are so busy 24/7 doing what they do best, which is making money and making their businesses run and creating jobs. And so I know the last thing they have time for is hitting D.C. and trying to get those lawmakers to understand how important small businesses are.
1: And I know that as these folks, and I have my own small business, and so you wind up doing the paperwork and responding to the government at nights and weekends, because during the regular work week, you're too busy actually running the business. So there's a lot of regulation you have to go through. There's a lot of paperwork you have to go through. But frankly, it's much better now than it was a couple of years ago coming from Washington, correct?
2: Oh, yeah, much better, under the, that's the one thing about President Trump. He understands, because he's a business person, first of all. Regulation is necessary, right? We all want regulations, like we all want safe foods and stuff like that, but it's the over-regulation that is a killer, right? And under the Biden administration, we had a tremendous amount of over-regulation, and in fact, that over-regulation cost the American businesses overall almost over $2.5 trillion, basically, in what I call a hidden tax. President Trump has gotten rid of a lot of that. And of course, along with, his tax cuts, manufacturing, first of all, is a big beneficiary of all of the deregulation and tax cuts in this country.
1: Manufacturing is the single largest cohort within the Iowa workforce in terms of contributing to GDP, something like between, depends on the year, 16 to 19% tied to manufacturing in Iowa. What things have been, well, before I go with that question, I saw something, and you probably saw the same news report over the weekend, a survey that indicated that if you ask the average American, now, I'd say the average American, I think the folks in this audience would answer the question correctly, but if you ask the average American what happened with the reconciliation bill last year, the one big beautiful bill, what did it actually do? And there was this huge number of people who could not tell you. They knew the name maybe, but they did not know what it did. Well, it did an awful lot, and those tax cuts alone being made permanent, that not only helped individuals, that was rocket fuel for the economy, especially small business, was it not?
2: Yeah, it really was. And, there in Iowa, of course, you have the fortunate part that you also have a governor that understands the importance of tax cuts. And I believe, I spoke to you just a couple of weeks ago, actually, I believe you guys have also benefited from state tax cuts as
1: yes.
2: well.
1: Mm-hmm.
2: And so when you combine those two, it really has been a big boon for Iowa and across the country. In fact, the one big beautiful bill, or the Working Americans tax credit, whatever they want to call it nowadays, I truthfully get lost, and that may yes. be part of the problem, right? Is I got to decide what to call it. But that has really sustained about 6 million American jobs. It's preserved over $1 trillion in economic output, and it's really safeguarded about $540 billion in wages. I mean, it's one of the strongest 1 year impacts on U.S. manufacturing, for example, in modern history. And, the nice part, again, like I said, with Trump at the helm, he understands that with these, bold pro-growth policies that do include, like, full expensing for equipment manufacturing. A lot of the, your manufacturers out there understand that. And when they hear this, they understand what I'm talking about. The immediate R&D expensing for full deductions for new and expanded factories. And strong incentives to kind of build in America, right, versus in China and everywhere else, right? All that's really led to a big economic boom and, quite frankly, a jobs, jobs in manufacturing coming back to this country, which obviously had been outsourced over years.
1: The level of certainty, I think, cannot be understated. Yes, it's very important, and you're correct. In Iowa, we now have a flat 3.8% individual income tax rate, which was ahead of schedule. This was going to be a multi-year progression, but we had so much in reserve, and the early tax cuts stimulated the economy and the revenue enough that they were able to get to the final resting place sooner than they had planned. But if you're a business, and the Tax Cuts and Jobs Act of 2017 was great, but it only was there for a limited duration. And until it was made permanent last year, hey, if I'm a business owner, I got to worry about what's going to happen to my tax bill. I'm not going to go spend money on equipment, hire new employees. The certainty of that was a big boon to people, correct, in addition to the immediate expensing.
2: That was huge. I mean, no doubt about that. You know, the interesting thing, and not many people probably even know this, but when I sat down with the folks from, it's called the committee up there in D.C., which is a very powerful committee called House Ways and Means, where all the tax stuff really happens, right? That's where all the guys sit around and decide pretty much what to do with our tax policy. That immediate expensing was going to be made permanent, but at the 60% level, because that was what they called current law. And we found out about that. Well, you know, guys, come on. That is not going to work with our manufacturers. I mean, across our small businesses, across manufacturers, having that extended at 60% permanently is not what people are looking for or expecting. So we advocated and pushed for that 100% expensing. So I have to say, we're really proud of that result. Because I went around in D.C. after I found that out and talked to all the people in the House Ways and Means, like, did you know? And then they were like, no, we did not know. So it was really interesting. I mean, it's such a big bureaucracy that even people within their own committee understood that what was going on. So the permanency, you're right, was extremely important. And then the 100% expensing just game changers for our manufacturers.
1: We're speaking with Alfredo Ortiz. Mr. Ortiz is CEO of the Job Creators Network. 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He joins us live on News Talk 1540 KXEL. And I have to tell you that expensing, if you're not involved in business, it was so huge. And again, in my past life as a lawyer doing people's taxes, and you'd have to do an amortization schedule. So here's a business that bought a piece of equipment. You'd like to think you could deduct it in the year you bought it because that would make sense. Oh, no, you had to stretch it out 10, 15, 20 years. It's just a train wreck. But because of the fact that you could get the immediate tax benefit of the expense in the year you make the purchase, that just frees people up for their planning, and it encourages them to buy things. And I guess if I'm a business and I start buying things, then that's going to stimulate the business that I'm purchasing from, they then can crank things up. That's the domino effect of building the economy at the grassroots level, is it not?
2: Oh, 100%. I mean, for example, in Chicago, kind of in nearby area there for you guys, but in Chicago there, we have a member called HM Manufacturing, and she invests about $650,000 in new machining equipment. And that was able, you know, she was able to expand capacity and reshore a lot of the work that had gone overseas and adding jobs to her business. I mean, that's just a small example, a little micro example. But like that, there are just thousands and thousands of other examples of folks that are able to do that. I mean, people were waiting on the sidelines for that July 4th signing of that law because they knew from you know, the previous one, the Tax Cuts and Jobs Act, what positive impact it had on their businesses. So they knew that the same impact was going to be had again with what happened with the One Big Beautiful Bill.
1: But obviously the problem from a political nature is twofold. One, we're in a what have you done for me lately society, and last summer might as well be 100 years ago in some people's memories. But the other problem was having the individual tax rates made permanent, having the tax cuts made permanent, did not change for most people. In other words, your rate did not change, your taxes did not change. Now, many people did see a benefit because of the additional pieces that were added on to it. The problem is they're not going to get credit. The Republicans are not going to get credit for making those things permanent because they stopped a bad thing from happening, but for some people, they didn't see an additional good thing happen. That's a hard messaging approach in a 30-second campaign ad.
2: Well, that's exactly right. I mean, getting credit for something, you know, that didn't happen, basically, yes. is very, very difficult, right? Because, yeah. But that's, if it had not passed, people would have experienced the largest tax increase in American history. And that's what was avoided. But to your point exactly, right, it's very, very difficult to telegraph, to communicate that out, you know, to the average person. It's like, look what didn't happen, right? I mean, it's like, they're like, okay, but and you're right. What did you do for me lately? Hmm. But they would have noticed that huge increase, though, had it not passed. And so, and that, I think, has been one of the hardest parts of the Republican Party to really get across from the One Big Beautiful Bill. And there were a lot of distractions, by the way. Remember, there was also the shutdown and all that other stuff. And so I personally think that the Democrats successfully used the shutdown as a distraction to throw the Republican Party off of their communication game to avoid talking about something that was actually pretty good.
1: And the problem, you know, again, as we've been saying, if you stand up as a candidate and say, vote for me, I made sure a bad thing did not happen, that doesn't have the same impact as, look, I just saw a big benefit. But I have to tell you, and I've been on the radio before saying, you're not, you know, you folks aren't going to see a change. A bad thing was prevented, but you may not see a beneficial change. And lo and behold, because of all of those other things in the bill, they did see a positive change. So maybe it's not as difficult a messaging campaign as I'm suggesting here.
2: Well, you know, I mean, it's a chat for anything, right? I mean, it's you know, you always think about like the FBI and Homeland Security and stuff like that. I mean, we don't even know that probably hundreds of thousands of different threats and stuff like that, and probably real things that could be happening had they not been in place, right? If they're not in place, those bad things might be happening, right? But they can't talk about it. They won't talk about it. You know, it's just something that it's what it's there for, right? And it's very difficult to communicate that. But that's why we need stories. And that's one of the things that Job Creators Network tries to do, is like that what I just told you about HMN manufacturing in mm-hmm. Chicago. That's a real story, right? And so getting those stories out, I think, is so important, because that's how you know what they say, right? Don't tell me what happened. Show me. Right?
1: Yeah, sure.
2: You know, we got to show the American public what those taxes actually, the tax cuts are actually doing, like the jobs that she was able to create because of that, because of the $650,000 investment in equipment that she was able to make right off that same day, and then use that to reinvest in new jobs and new benefits.
1: Let's close by, I hope, being somewhat aspirational and inspirational. What's the mood of your members at Job Creators Network, the people you talk to, the people you represent? What's the broad mood as we head into the second half of 2026 regarding the economy and their projections?
2: Well, you know, I think the one challenging thing has been the Iran conflict that's going on, right? I mean, the ups and downs of oil, $80, and it's $110, and it's back to $85, and then, you know, like, it's kind of all over the board. And I think there's a little bit of uncertainty that's created there that is been going on longer than I think people would have anticipated or would have wanted. I think that's having a little bit of a negative impact. But overall, I think people see that as a necessary evil to get rid of a true evil. And so I think people are looking past that and not letting that impact their longer term, kind of economic point of view in terms of their investments, in terms of machinery and their businesses and jobs. So I would say overall, I think people are feeling good, but a little weary about, unfortunately, what's going on in the Middle East.
1: JobCreatorsNetwork.com is the website. Alfredo Ortiz is the CEO of JCN. Thank you so much for the conversation. Pleasure to reconnect with you. Have a good afternoon, sir.
2: Thank you, Jeff.
1: And Mr. Ortiz joined us live on the Newsline on News Talk 1540 KXEL, where Iowa comes to talk. KXEL News Time on...
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28: This is a Bloomberg Money Minute. Monday marks 3 days in a row that neither the U.S. nor Iran have claimed any military attacks on each other, although there were some minor skirmishes by Iranian-backed militants in Saudi Arabia. But with that, and mediators from Pakistan and Qatar making some progress trying to get both sides back to the negotiating table, Wall Street responds, sending stocks mostly higher and oil sharply lower. Right now, the Dow's up 0.5%. The Nasdaq is flat. The S&P up about 0.1%. And oil down more than 6%, $83.62 a barrel this hour. With oil prices lower, shares of ExxonMobil and Chevron are down slightly. Shares of airlines and cruise ship operators, which use a lot of jet fuel, are higher. And Christopher Nolan's The Odyssey once again tops at the U.S. and Canadian box office this past weekend. It raked in $87 million in its second week. Globally, so far, the film has taken in $640 million, another big hit for Nolan. Tom Busby, Bloomberg Radio.
1: KXEL News Time on this Monday morning is 10:30. Let's go live to the news line and the weather lab in Cedar Rapids. TV9 meteorologist Camille Dinka is on duty this morning. Well, one more really oppressive day, and I guess we'll just be grateful for that.
6: Yeah, I mean, oppressive is really what it is. You walk outdoors and you just feel the air. It is so sticky, so muggy. You shower in the morning and then immediately want to shower the second you walk outside. So we're going to see that today. And then relatively cooler temperatures eventually move in, so I guess you get to enjoy that.
1: Sort of, kind of.
6: Maybe.
1: I was down doing a talk yesterday near Ottumwa, your mm-hmm. sister station down there, and I got in the station vehicle to drive home at like 3 in the afternoon, and the dashboard told me it was literally 100 degrees at that point. And I'm thinking, I got 3 hours in this car, and it's 100 degrees outside, and I'm not feeling real good, but at least I was inside the car. There are a lot of people out and about. They have to work outside. They have to travel outside, and they just have to be careful one more day.
6: Exactly. And if you are spending time outside today, just drink plenty of water. Make sure you're trying to find those cooler spots when at all possible, finding AC, some shade, and then just also noticing and recognizing the difference between heat exhaustion and heat stroke. Heat stroke is a medical emergency, and so just knowing those signs and symptoms and making sure you call 911 if you or another person near you is starting to experiencing some of those signs or symptoms.
1: Now, we had a little bit of rain that popped up. It's moving out of the state to the southeast, just into the tip of the state of Iowa. And I'm looking ahead. Boy, most of the work week looks dry, doesn't it?
6: Yeah, it's a pretty dry week ahead. I mean, we haven't had a whole lot of rain recently, and we're going to continue that trend. Our next best opportunity for showers and storms will arrive overnight Thursday and into Friday. At this point, it does look widespread, so maybe an opportunity for all of Iowa to get some rain after quite a few days of not seeing it. So we'll look toward that to see a better opportunity for rain and storms.
1: And there was just that isolated severe storm that came through, actually knocked some power off in Waterloo shortly before dinner time last night, coming through mm-hmm. Butler and Grundy and Blackhawk counties. But that was really, and when you folks say isolated storms, you meant it.
6: It is super isolated. We have an environment right now that's not super primed for storms. And we have plenty of energy there, but there's just a lot of warm air at the atmosphere in the surface, and so that just doesn't allow for those storms to develop like they would like to. And so when they are able to overcome that, then they could be potentially on the stronger side, knock out power like they did up in northwestern viewing areas. And so that is really something just to monitor. If they do end up happening, could be on the stronger side.
1: Details, if you'd be ever so kind, on the forecast.
6: Yeah, of course. Today, seeing temperatures mid-90s. Humidity's heading towards 105 to 115. Overnight, we'll head towards temperatures upper 60s, low to mid-70s, with partly cloudy skies that continue into your Tuesday. Relatively cooler temperatures Tuesday, Wednesday, and Thursday, talking mid to upper 80s for highs. Really going to enjoy Friday with temperatures upper 70s, low 80s. Storm chances arrive overnight Thursday and into Friday. We start out the month of August with highs in the low 80s, and then we'll end out the weekend in the mid-80s that continues into the early part of next week.
1: Camille, thanks so much for the excellent information as always. We'll talk again soon.
6: Sounds great. See you later.
1: TV9 meteorologist Camille Dinka, kind enough to join us live on the newsline from the Weather Lab in Cedar Rapids on this Monday morning. And taking a look at TV9 First Alert Pinpoint Doppler Radar, there's just that isolated little system. Occasional heavy downpours west of Wapello over to Mount Pleasant, west of Fort Madison, and it is all making its way out of the state of Iowa to the southeast. It'll be over Keokuk before too long. There is an extreme heat warning for all of eastern Iowa, all of central Iowa, all of southern Iowa. It goes till 10 o'clock tonight, and it could feel like 110 in those areas. In north central and northwest Iowa, it's a heat advisory. That means it's going to feel like triple digits, maybe 105. Not much distinction. The bottom line is it is going to be potentially dangerous if you're not prepared. So we're not trying to scare you. We're just trying to make sure that you have all of the information you need so you can keep safe. Temperatures are now refreshing according to the Weather Service. So we're going to tell you that there are a few clouds in Des Moines, 88 on the thermometer there. Fair and 86 in Boone. It's fair and 87 in Independence. Partly cloudy in Iowa City with 85 degrees. Fair and 84 in Charles City. Clarion fair and 86. Fair and 88 in Ames. A few clouds in Marshalltown with 86. Mason City says fair and 87 degrees. Eastern Iowa Airport on the south end of Cedar Rapids, southwest wind at 12. It feels like 96, mostly cloudy, 85 on the thermometer in Cedar Rapids. Waterloo Regional Airport, a west wind at 10. It feels like 100. And the air temperature is now 89. That's as warm as it's been all day, and we do expect to get to the mid-90s. There may actually be some patchy smoke late this afternoon and tonight because we didn't have enough going on. Feels like 100. Thermometer says 89 in the Cedar Valley. 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
12: 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I'm Dustin Huffman. Southern rust has now been confirmed in a handful of Iowa counties, but crop experts say this year's situation doesn't look like the widespread outbreak growers dealt with a year ago. Even so, they say this is no time to let your guard down. While southern rust may be getting all the headlines, it's just one of several diseases that can threaten the corn as the crop moves into its grain fill. We'll hear more right after this.
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12: Southern rust spread quickly across much of the Midwest last year after arriving early and finding ideal weather conditions. Gail Stratton with FMC says this year has started much differently, even though southern rust has shown up in just a few Iowa counties.
14: Last year we had the situation where it was kind of the perfect storm for southern rust. We had inoculum infections that occurred really early in the season. I mean, you're talking, we were picking it up already in parts of the Midwest in June, mid-June. And then as we got into July, we had kind of a situation where we had really kind of consistently warm, but really consistently humid. And those are two things that southern rust really likes. And so, you know, combined with the early infection, it just gave it enough time for that disease to really kind of explode and proliferate across the entire area. And so, you know, it turned into a really bad situation last year where growers really saw the benefit of staying on top of southern rust throughout the growing season.
12: Even though the disease isn't as far along as it was last year, Stratman says Iowa's corn crop still has several weeks before reaching maturity. That means growers should continue monitoring fields not only for southern rust, but for other diseases that can develop as crop progresses through the reproductive stages.
14: You know, there's still a lot of other benefits that go along with utilizing that fungicide application, even if I don't have a severe southern rust outbreak. In stressful conditions like this, we see benefits from stress mitigation. You know, the reduction in ethylene production in the plant allows that plant to be a little more efficient in handling stressful conditions such as the high heat that we're going through right now. You see benefits in standability with those fungicides that are utilized at this time. So, just because we don't have a southern rust quote unquote outbreak doesn't mean that we can ignore the benefits of fungicides altogether. And so, you know, there's other diseases out there we're watching for, whether that's gray leaf spot, northern corn leaf blight. Tar spot's been picked up in a lot of different areas here in the western corn belt. And so there's definitely benefits that go along with that. But the biggest thing is just continually, once a week, once every 10 days, hop out into those cornfields and just see how that crop is progressing and see if fungicide can still benefit you and see if that disease is showing up. Because if you start to see it at low levels there and you know, we're in this blister milk stage kind of thing, you're probably going to see a yield benefit out of that fungicide at that point. You know, once we get well beyond that, we get into, you know, dent and those kind of things, then the ROI or the yield benefit becomes more and more of a challenge to get from a fungicide.
15: Stratman says regardless of which fungicide growers choose, consistent scouting and proper application timing remain the biggest keys to success. I'm Dustin Huffman.
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30: 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You are listening to the O'Reilly Update. Coming up next, the news with Mike Slater.
31: Thank you, Bill. It is Monday, July 27th, 2026. Here's what's happening today in America. Muslim attacks Pride Parade. Oil tanker explodes. Former NFL player deported. And the 100-day countdown begins. That's all coming up. Then Bill's going to be here with your message of the day. But first, a Muslim terrorist drove a van into a crowd of people at the Berlin Pride Parade on Saturday. This ISIS-inspired terrorist, Abdul Balut, was shot and killed during a SWAT team operation. One person was killed, 19 injured. The SWAT team officers came under attack from the suspect with a knife after he was discovered hiding in a garden shed. The officers opened fire. Abdul had made multiple attempts to join the Islamic State when overseas, including when he left Germany to go live in Lebanon. He was trying to get to Syria. Abdul's mother immigrated to Germany from Lebanon in 2002. An oil tanker exploded in the Strait of Hormuz after hitting a mine. An Iranian news source said the tanker struck the mine after leaving the designated route that Iran has created. Reportedly, Iran and Oman have made, quote, some progress over navigation through the Strait of Hormuz, but clearly not enough. Daniel Agama Adongo, he was the first Kenyan to play in the NFL. The Colts signed him back in 2013. Well, ICE says that he overstayed his visa starting in 2016. That's the year his NFL career ended. An immigration judge ordered him removed in March. Since he was here illegally, he's been convicted of criminal mischief with damage. Since 2020, he was sentenced to 364 days in jail. He also faced charges including felony intimidation, battery, and disorderly conduct. No conviction there. The courts found that he was incompetent to stand trial. DHS said this dangerous individual was clearly a threat to the community, which is now safer since he's been removed. Those who violate immigration law are held equally accountable, including former professional athletes. The 100-day countdown has begun, fewer than 100 days until the midterms. There have been four times since 1900 when the party in the White House gained seats in the House in a midterm election. And I would say each of those has a bit of an asterisk. In 1902, the House expanded the number of seats that there were, so that's an anomaly. 1934 was the Depression, 1998 was a reaction to Clinton's impeachment trial, and 2002 was right after 9/11. So you could say that never in a relatively normal midterm has the party in office and the presidency gained seats in a midterm election. This could be the first. The president is hosting the first ever midterm convention September 9th and 10th in Dallas. I'm Mike Slater from the podcast Politics by Faith. The great Bill O'Reilly has your message of the day. Next.
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0: Time now for the O'Reilly Update message of the day. On this Monday, I'm thinking about advice I recently gave to President Trump. Now, I've known the man for 35 years. He's 80 years old. That puts him in his early 40s when I met him in New York City. I've noticed that his posture is changing a bit. That's normal. As you get older, every malady in the world will visit you. I won't even bore you with the stuff I got to deal with. My advice to President Trump is to take the next month, August, off as much as he can. Get into an environment that he likes, nice golf somewhere, and relax a little bit. Of course, he has to deal with Iran. Everybody understands that, but he can do that by phone conferences and technology. President Trump needs a breather. Now, we should all want the best for every president, not just Donald Trump, but Joe Biden, Barack Obama, Bush the Younger, Bill Clinton, every one of them. As I chronicle in my book, Confronting the Presidents, the job takes an enormous toll on a person's health, no matter what your age. Historical examples include Abraham Lincoln, Woodrow Wilson, and FDR. Why don't you compare a picture of when President Lincoln took office and then look at another picture 4 years later? It's astounding. I hope President Trump gets some downtime. I'm Bill O'Reilly. I approve the message by writing it. You can reach me. Bill at BillO'Reilly.com, Bill at BillO'Reilly.com, name in town if you wish to opine. Now let's go to the mail. David, concierge member, David signs up on BillO'Reilly.com. David gets into trouble. David lets us know. We help David. Pretty good. Better than any insurance policy you get. Bill, Killing Kennedy, one of the most fascinating historical publications I've ever read. I read it multiple times. I appreciate that, David. It's a second book. Lincoln was first. Kennedy second is held up over the demands of time. And Killing Kennedy's got it exactly what happened in there. Dan, concierge member. So Dan asks, I was on a team that looked at election fraud in Washington County, Oregon. Found lots of evidence. But the attorney general in Oregon, where we had to present our findings, refused to investigate. Ellen Rosenblum did nothing to look at what we found. Not surprised. And that's part of the story, okay, that there was evidence of fraud, okay, and it's ongoing, and who's investigating it? They don't want to, if it's a Democratic state, they're not going to investigate it. Big part of the story. Bill Giovanello, Dublin, Ohio. I'm curious about how you would rate Bloomberg for fair reporting. I wouldn't rate them at all. They're a financial network. I don't watch Bloomberg. I mean, what am I going to watch Bloomberg for? I'm a news guy. So they do finance. They'll tell you about gold in Asia. It's not what I'm doing here, so I can't rate them. In a moment, something you might not know. Home ownership has been the foundation of the American dream for generations. But just like that, the American dream can turn into a nightmare. With some public information and a fake signature, criminals can legally gain ownership of your property and getting it back months, sometimes years, thousands in legal fees just to reclaim what's already yours.

0: From W. Bush to Obama, where pride among the GOP actually grew, to Trump 1, Biden and Trump 2, consistently, Republicans surveyed had sky-high levels of pride in the country. But for Democrats who responded, it's a different story. They started the century at the same point as Republicans, but that had dropped to 74% before W. left office. It rose back to the low 80s in the Obama years, before cratering to 42% during the first Trump term, rebounding to about 60% during the Biden years, and falling to only 36% during the second Trump term. Now, Gallup notes that the share of Democrats who are proud to be an American rises under Democrat presidents and falls under Republican ones, while Republican pride in the country remains consistent. The difference, obviously, is between America as a continuing concept and the politics of personality affecting what should be core views. And that's the Iowa Politics Report for Monday, July 27, on Twitter, Instagram, Gitter, Threads, and Truth Social at Iowa Politics. I'm Jeff Stein on News Talk 1540, KXEL.
1: This is a Bloomberg Money Minute. The nation's most valuable AI chip maker, NVIDIA, is making a lot of deals. It's now in talks to help OpenAI finance a massive data center in Ohio with about $250 million in financing. It's also involved in a deal with South Korea's SK Hynix, a chip maker that's worth more than $500 million. Despite all that, NVIDIA shares right now are down 5%, along with a lot of other chip makers, while most of Wall Street is still a little bit higher on easing tensions in the Middle East. That's pushing oil lower. Right now, the Dow's up only 0.3%, the NASDAQ down 0.4%, the S&P is down about 0.5%, and oil down to $83.20 a barrel. More big tech earnings this week, Microsoft and Meta platforms on Wednesday, Apple and Amazon on Thursday. And everyone wants a piece of Jersey Mike's. The planned initial public stock offering for the popular sandwich chain, more than 10 times oversubscribed, meaning for every share available, there are more than 10 times as many investors looking to buy it. Tom Busby, Bloomberg Radio.
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3: Limited time for diplomacy. I'm Lisa Brady, Fox News. After a pause in fighting, President Trump says either diplomacy with Iran goes fast or not at all, just telling Axios not much time when answering how long he's willing to give talks, also warning he's ready for strong military action if talks fail.
4: For the past three nights, the United States has halted strikes against Iran, but the White House is very clear. The military option remains on the table as officials give both diplomacy and economic pressure time to work.
3: Fox's Trey Yingst in Tel Aviv.
4: Iranian officials spoke publicly today for the first time in days, indicating that indirect talks are ongoing. The country's foreign ministry spokesperson indicated Iran's national security would guide decisions in the days ahead.
3: Meantime, Israel's Prime Minister Benjamin Netanyahu has a White House meeting with President Trump tomorrow. Oil prices are sliding for now. U.S. crude getting back under $84 a barrel. The search for a second suspect after a deadly shooting during a food and musical festival in Seattle yesterday.
5: Witnesses describe a scene of chaos as thousands of visitors ran for cover. Police have one young adult in custody but are looking for another. The two gunmen appeared to be shooting at each other. Police recovered two weapons at the scene but did not offer a motive.
3: Fox's William Lajeunesse. Three people were killed, four others hospitalized, including a two-year-old boy. An update just in on longtime Republican Senator Mitch McConnell, who's been out of the Senate for more than a month with medical issues. A statement from the Office of Attending Physician says McConnell has been discharged from hospital care, but still recovering from a fall at home in June with childhood polio, still a significant factor, and he's not yet medically cleared to leave a rehab facility and return to the office. McConnell, in his own statement, says he looks forward to getting back to the Senate soon. 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
9: Hello, I'm Charles Hart. It's Monday, July 27th. Here's a look at the top stories from your trusted local news source. Today, Dubuque City leaders want your input as they work on an ordinance regulating proposed data centers within city limits. It's the second of two scheduled community meetings following the first one held last Tuesday. More than 200 people packed that meeting to share their feedback. City officials stress no formal site plans, annexation petitions, or development agreements have been submitted. Tonight, attendees will sit at roundtables to discuss key issues, including water consumption and electricity demands. At the first meeting, many residents said they want to be a part of the decision-making process.
10: When the city turns and says, outside of those voting periods, no, we want to have your feedback, that is part of being citizens. That is part of being responsive government.
9: All of this feedback, including from a survey sent to residents earlier this month, will be discussed at the City of Dubuque's work session in August. Residents can still complete that online survey through Wednesday, August 5th. And doors open for tonight's meeting at 5:30, with the session beginning at 6 at the Grand River Center. Trust TV 9 for continuing coverage. One person is dead after investigators say they stabbed an officer in the face. This happened in Greene County in central western Iowa. Iowa DCI says the suspect led Jefferson police on a chase early Sunday morning. That person crashed, then got out with a knife and moved toward an officer. That officer shot the person, but they were still able to stab the officer in the face. The suspect had died at the scene. The injured officer was treated and released from a hospital. For all the latest headlines and breaking news alerts, download the KCRG TV9 News app. It's free on iPhone and Android devices. And you can stay on top of what's happening by following KCRG on Facebook, Instagram, and YouTube, or get the latest news and your first alert forecast anytime on KCRG.com.
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7: I have no desire to argue with idiots that don't understand we can't pass on to our children and grandchildren a nuclear-armed Iran. 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
13: The KCRG TV9 First Alert Forecast. Today, seeing mostly sunny skies at the high of 95. Feels like temperatures will be in the triple digits. West-southwest winds at 10 to 20 miles per hour. Partly cloudy tonight with a low of 70. North winds at 5 to 15 miles per hour. We'll see partly cloudy skies continuing into tomorrow with a high of 89. I'm TV9 First Alert Storm Team Meteorologist Camille Dinka on News Talk 1540 KXEL.
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0: So while we're here on popular people, let's just talk about Mom Donnie here for a second. There is an effort led by now the families of the 9/11 victims, and they are demanding that Mom Donnie does not show up or is not invited for the 25th anniversary of Ground Zero. There's no way he doesn't show up. There's no way. I mean, right? Just in his arrogance, he will show up. The family should plan on something, you know, just if he speaks or he shows up, the whole crowd should just turn around and face the other direction. I mean, a silent protest like that would speak volumes. Any trying to shut him down or anything else, because he's going to come. And, you know, that should tell everybody, you know, something important. When the families of 9/11 get together and they're like, this guy is an insult to the memory of our loved ones. No, he can't be at our 25th anniversary. He shouldn't be there. That's saying something, don't you think? Is it just me that thinks that's a big deal? Like, more people should pay attention to that?
1: Oh, no, it's a huge deal. And in the middle of all of that, he's calling for actively protests to hit the streets once Netanyahu gets into the United States. I can't remember the direct quote, but something about how protest is, you know, the bedrock or something along those lines of New Yorkers. You got to know they know he knows
0: exactly what he's
1: doing. Mm-hmm. And I know you're going to talk about this later in the show, but I mean, the rampant anti-Semitism that's breaking out all over the world. All over Europe, Canada, everywhere.
0: That's weird. It's almost like somebody predicted that.
1: That's kind of like the attitude of journalists and leftists all over the world. Like, I don't understand it. Like, why is this happening?
0: Go back and listen to my shows in 2008, 2009, and 2010.
1: Gosh,
0: I made it very, very clear what's causing this, and what is causing this is the collectivism of socialism. You know, we are in a collective, and whenever you experience as a people collectivism, Marxism, anti-Semitism goes right with it. Why? That has nothing to do with Jews. It has everything to do with the God that the Jews gave the world, that empowers people and looks at them as individuals, not the collective. You've got to kill that God if you want to live in your socialist, communist, collectivist utopia. More in a minute. You know, you think you'd automatically know who the bad guys is in a confrontation until you're actually standing there watching two people scream at each other and you have absolutely no idea who started it. One guy says he was attacked. The other guy says he was defending himself. People are shouting. Somebody takes a swing. The situation's spiraling out of control. Looks like somebody's reaching for a weapon. You know, life doesn't come with a narrator telling you who the hero is. And that's why options are so important. 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
3: This is a Bloomberg Money Minute. Because of stubbornly high inflation and everything costing more than ever before, grocery prices have recently seen the biggest jump in 50 years. Now more Americans are scouting for deals using coupons, buying cheaper store brands, or even just cutting back on some favorite foods to save money. On Wall Street, another sell-off today in chip makers, eroding some earlier gains from a de-escalation in tensions in the Middle East. The U.S. and Iran suspending missile and drone attacks on each other for a third day straight on Monday. Right now, the Dow is still up, though, up about 0.5%. The NASDAQ is down 0.4%. The S&P is down slightly. Oil down 7%, just above $83 a barrel. And Cracker Barrel CEO Julie Masino. Now, she was the one who redesigned the logo, got rid of that old-timey look. Well, she's stepping down. That move led to a ton of conservative political backlash, calling it woke, and along with a plunge in revenue before its old logo was brought back and sales recovered. Tom Busby, Bloomberg Radio.
4: 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The president imposed a new series of tariffs late last week, including on a neighboring country. National financial journalist Jordan Goodman explains.
5: The new ones were 10% to 12.5% on a wider amount of countries, 80 countries, and many, many products. It's about 99% of U.S. trade that's affected by these. Now, as you remember, in the past, the tariffs that he had imposed were struck down by the Supreme Court, saying that the Congress has to sign off on these things, which they have not done. So he's found two kind of relatively obscure laws, one called Section 301 of the Trade Act of 1974, and then there was a Tariff Act of 1930, which said tariffs can be imposed if other countries discriminate against American products, whatever that means. So he's used that to impose these tariffs all over the world, and on top of that, he's put a 50% tariff on about 500 products from Canada worth about $20 billion, including things like lumber, wine, cement, paper, furniture, dairy, cars, and the worst of all things, hockey sticks. Now we're going to have to pay more for hockey sticks. And clearly Canada's going to retaliate over this. So yes, we're ratcheting up the trade wars all over again here.
4: Jordan Goodman is the author of more than a dozen books on money and personal finance. The Iowa Business Report is presented today by TotallyIowa.com, the website with Iowa-centric books, CDs, and DVDs. 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I'm Jeff Stein for the Iowa Business Report.
6: This is Basis Matters on the Iowa Agribusiness Radio Network. I'm Dustin Huffman. Taking a look at cash bids around the state, only three elevators have made any kind of changes to their bids. However, more elevators have jumped onto the November soybean contracts. I will run them down for you. ADM Burlington, 16 cents under on corn, 433. Soybeans, 8 cents under August at 1205. Cargill and Eddyville, 17 cents under on corn, cash bid 432. New Co-op Algona, 33 cents under on corn, 416. Soybeans, 25 cents under November at 1191. Ag State Sheldon, 19 cents under on corn, 430. Soybeans, 40 cents under November at 1176. Ag State Delta, 29 cents under on corn, cash bid 420. Soybeans, 35 cents under November at 1181. Cargill Cedar Rapids, 12 cents under on corn, 437. Soybeans, even with August at 1213. Five Star Co-op Nashua, 32 cents under on corn, 417. Soybeans, 35 cents under at August at 1178. Lincoln Way Energy Nevada, 22 cents under on corn, 427 for the cash bid. ADM Des Moines, a nickel under on soybeans for August, 1208. New Co-op Red Oak, 20 cents under on corn, 429. Soybeans, 20 cents under November at 1196. Mid-Iowa Cooperative Green Mountain, 45 cents under on corn, 404 for the cash bid. Soybeans, 50 cents under November at 1166. At New Co-op in Sheraton, they're 24 cents under on corn, 425. Soybeans, 25 cents under November at 1191. Walk-on Feed Ranch, 43 cents under on corn, 406. Soybeans, 54 cents under August at 1159. New Co-op Glidden, 31 cents under on corn. They're at 418. Soybeans, 25 cents under November at 1191. Innovative Ag Farley, 41 cents under on corn, 408. Soybeans, 55 cents under August at 1158. And Cargill Muscatine, 23 cents under on corn, 426. Soybeans, 18 cents under August. They're at 1195. 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
7: The KCRG TV9 First Alert forecast. Today, seeing mostly sunny skies with a high of 95. Feels like temperatures will be in the triple digits. West-southwest winds at 10 to 20 miles per hour. Partly cloudy tonight with a low of 70. North winds at 5 to 15 miles per hour. We'll see partly cloudy skies continuing into tomorrow with a high of 89. I'm TV9 First Alert Storm Team Meteorologist Kabil Dinka on News Talk 1540 KXEL.
4: This hour, it's 90 degrees from News Talk 1540 KXEL.
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1: Iowa sports, football, wrestling, hockey. 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
0: He stood 8 feet 8 inches tall and weighed more than 300 pounds. Bernard Coyne was born on July 27, 1897, on his family's farm in Otto, a small town in Woodbury County. He was the second of six children, and by the time he was a teenager, he was already 7 feet tall. Bernard suffered from a condition commonly called Daddy Long Leg Syndrome, and was one of only 17 people in modern medical history to have stood at least 8 feet tall. He wore size 25 shoes. Special rigs were required so he could ride in the family's Model T. Often the family drove with a door open so his 5 feet long legs could stretch out. But despite all those issues, Bernard was a shy, gentle, and good-natured man. He was refused induction into the U.S. Army during World War I because of his size. His condition led to liver disease, but he kept growing until his death in May of 1921 at the age of only 23. At the time, he was the tallest man in the world. And to this day, no Iowan ever stood taller than Bernard Coyne, who was born on this date in 1897. And that's Iowa Almanac for July 27th. Follow us on Twitter at Iowa Almanac. I'm Jeff Stein on News Talk 1540 KXEL.
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0: Award. It was all about me. It's a fake. She shouldn't get the award. It was a fake, but I didn't mind. I said, Caitlin, congratulations. But it was fake. There's no question about it. But she's a young, attractive woman. She never smiles. I said, Caitlin, do you have a smile? Smile. You have a nice position. You're at CNN fake news. You should be a happy person. So smile, Caitlin. Just smile. But we attack, and I thought Caitlin had really made it big with a major new sponsorship, but then I informed her that it wasn't her on the Bud Light can, it was Dylan Mulvaney.
1: Listen,
0: Dylan,
1: no laughter, no laughter.
2: Can I show you this?
1: Yeah,
2: my screen again. He tweeted out this on True Social, just put superposed her face on Dylan Mulvaney.
1: So funny. So funny.
2: Oh my God.
1: I gotta tell you, it's insane. He got up and he did to that room what Don Imus did to the Clintons, but he did it to the whole room because he's not playing to the room. He was playing to us. He was playing to the American people and he didn't care. Do you know how hard it is to stand in front of a whole group like that and do a joke, a good joke, and no one laughs?
2: Yeah. Yeah. Did you see right when he started in on Caitlin Collins, Wolf Blitzer?
1: And oh, yeah.
2: Looked over, and there was this other guy that was looking around. It reminded me of, was it Ricky Gervais at the Oscars?
1: Yeah.
2: When they didn't really know what to do?
1: Yeah.
2: For once, someone was criticizing them. And
1: yeah.
2: They were like, oh my gosh.
1: Yeah. What do we do? Good analogy. This was a Ricky Gervais kind of moment.
2: Yeah.
1: Because it was really well written. Ricky, did you watch it? What did you think the message from this was? What did he just do?
3: Well, I like how he this evening pivoted from journalists patting themselves on the back, which there was a little bit of that, to actually, no, we're going to devastate you. The real audience for this are conservatives and MAGA supporters across the country, not you insular nerds in D.C.
1: Well, you know, the president, I mean, this was part of the deal. They usually, you have a comedian come on and you tear the president apart. And then the president gets up and he responds and he tears the room apart. That's supposed to be it. But they don't have a sense of humor when it comes to them. They don't laugh anymore. They have no sense of humor. They are the most important. It's honestly the Fauci disease. They're the most important. When you question me, you're questioning truth. You're questioning me. You're questioning science. That's pretty much the same thing. You question CNN. You question us. You're questioning truth. And that was the mood in the room. And he questioned them a lot. Good job. Good job, President Trump. All right. More in a minute.

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3: This is a Bloomberg Money Minute. Amazon taking direct aim at Elon Musk-owned Starlink. It's requesting permission from the FCC to begin a competing direct-to-device mobile phone network from low-Earth orbiting satellites out in space. The idea would be to cover remote areas of the world with message, data, and emergency service that cannot be reached by cell phones. Tensions are easing in the Middle East, even though Saudi Arabia says it intercepted several drones today that were launched from Iraq by Iran-based militias attempting to reach its oil facilities. But on Wall Street, with another sell-off in chipmaker stocks, now the Dow is still higher. It's up almost 0.5%. The tech-heavy NASDAQ is down 0.25%. The S&P 500 is flat, and oil down more than 7%. It's about $82.50 a barrel. And the board at Jack Daniel's maker Brown Forman rejecting another $15 billion takeover offer from rival liquor maker Sazerac, which makes Southern Comfort, Buffalo Trace Bourbon, and more, saying the offer is just too low. Tom Busby, Bloomberg Radio.
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5: From the president, Lisa Brady, Fox News. President Trump reporting good talks with Iran and a good chance something will happen. This a short time ago, taking questions after an earlier Axios interview suggesting he's not willing to give much time to negotiations. Iran's foreign ministry spokesperson still sounding defiant.
6: We have never allowed and we will never allow the United States to determine when there is war or peace. We will defend ourselves whenever our interests require it.
5: There's been a three-day pause in U.S. strikes on Iran, the U.S. blockade and military buildup continue. The president speaking to reporters on the way to a GM facility in suburban Detroit, expected to focus on his economic agenda and next week's primaries in Michigan, with early voting already underway.
7: There's a hotly contested race for the GOP nomination for the gubernatorial candidate. The president has given his endorsement already to U.S. Representative John James, a Republican. However, his Republican opponent, businessman Perry Johnson, has spent millions on the race, even hosting a Trump tailgate today here in Oakland County, Michigan.
5: Fox's Mike Tobin. The president also looking to boost Mike Rogers, who's unopposed in the GOP Senate primary, but will face the winner of a closely watched Democratic primary, pitting a member of Congress against a progressive challenger. Opening statements in Massachusetts, where Lindsey Clancy is charged in the strangulation deaths of her three young children.
8: Prosecutor Shannon Buckingham said her evidence will show
9: this was a woman who acted intentionally, rationally, and swiftly to accomplish a very specific goal, to kill.
8: Defense attorney Kevin Reddington said Clancy was depressed and never intended to hurt her kids.
10: She had no motive. She loved her children. She intended to kill herself.
8: Clancy faces life in prison without parole if convicted.
5: Fox's Gernal Scott. She would be sent to a mental facility if found not criminally responsible. America is listening to Fox News.
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11: 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Heroes like U.S. Army Sergeant William Bernard McKenna, exposed to burn pits. McKenna later died from T-cell lymphoma, leaving his wife, Dina, and two daughters. Tunnel to Towers honored Sergeant McKenna. 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
12: 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Hello, I'm Charles Hart. It's Monday, July 27th. Here's a look at the top stories from your trusted local news source. Today, Dubuque City leaders want your input as they work on an ordinance regulating proposed data centers within city limits. It's the second of two scheduled community meetings following the first one held last Tuesday. More than 200 people packed that meeting to share their feedback. City officials stress no formal site plans, annexation petitions, or development agreements have been submitted. Tonight, attendees will sit at roundtables to discuss key issues, including water consumption and electricity demands. At the first meeting, many residents said they want to be a part of the decision-making process.
13: When the city turns and says, outside of those voting periods, no, we want to have your feedback, that is part of being citizens. That is part of being responsive government.
12: All of this feedback, including from a survey sent to residents earlier this month, will be discussed at the City of Dubuque's work session in August. Residents can still complete that online survey through Wednesday, August 5th. And doors open for tonight's meeting at 5:30, with the session beginning at 6 at the Grand River Center. Trust TV 9 for continuing coverage. One person is dead after investigators say they stabbed an officer in the face. Now, this happened in Greene County in central western Iowa. Iowa DCI says the suspect led Jefferson police on a chase early Sunday morning. That person crashed, then got out with a knife and moved toward an officer. That officer shot the person, but they were still able to stab the officer in the face. The suspect had died at the scene. The injured officer was treated and released from a hospital. For all the latest headlines and breaking news alerts, download the KCRG TV9 News app. It's free on iPhone and Android devices. 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
17: The KCRG TV9 First Alert Forecast. Today's a mostly sunny skies with a high of 95. Feels like temperatures in the triple digits. West-southwest winds at 10 to 20 miles per hour. Partly cloudy tonight with a low of 70. North winds at 5 to 15 miles per hour. We'll see partly cloudy skies tomorrow with a high of 89. Partly cloudy skies continue into tomorrow night with a low of 66. I'm TV9 First Alert Storm Team Meteorologist Camille Dinka on News Talk 1540 KXEL.
18: This hour, it's 90 degrees from News Talk 1540 KXEL.
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0: So I want you to see how this relates to the guy who said, my daughter is in her 20s. She works. She's trying to find an apartment. She's buying food and gas. And she's like, why is Donald Trump spending all of this time overseas doing all these other things when, you know, the economy is on fire? Okay. Before I get fully to that, I want you just to hear this analogy. Imagine the register at your store. You run a store. And it comes up $200 short at close. Well, you fire the cashier, right? You hire somebody new. Then the next month, it's $200 short. You fire that one. Why is everybody stealing? A third, a fourth, a fifth. Everyone, a different person. They're all stealing from you. But at some point, you stop hiring and you look at the register. Okay? We're on our fifth cashier. Has anybody looked at the register? No one in this story is behaving badly. The wage earner works because the code rewards work. The wealthy man holds on because the code rewards him for holding. The politicians promise that, you know, we'll get them. We're going to get the rich. We're going to get the rich. But they never seem to get the rich. This problem never seems to go away. We keep having it, and the benefit is immediate to everybody except you. Water isn't malicious. It goes downhill. My father used to teach this to me all the time. Goes downhill. Your basement floods every spring. You don't convene a hearing about the water. You go outside and you look at the grade of the yard. That's the fix. Not new people in the same seats. New rules that bind whoever sits in those seats. Switzerland put a debt brake in its constitution. Chile has a fiscal rule that has survived governments on the left and the right. Our own states live under balanced budget requirements. None of them got there by electing better people. They got there by binding the people they elected. So a rule is only as strong as the willingness to keep it. And every one of those countries has suspended its rule in an emergency. Sooner or later, everything is an emergency. True. But a lock on the liquor cabinet was never going to stop a determined man. What it does is make him go get the key in front of his wife. There's no lock. There's no key. We're the wife going, what's happening here? 2 weeks ago, Congress printed a very stern warning label on the side of the American housing market. And somewhere in a conference room this morning, somebody is looking at that bill and they're reading it as a recipe. Wait a minute. They just gave us a recipe on how we can legally make all this money. And so nothing's going to change. Because the system is flawed. And nobody wants to take on the system. No one will actually talk about the system. And that's what I want to talk to you about here in the next 30 days or so. I want to talk to you about how this system is rigged, but not in the way you think it is, not in the way the socialists think it is. And if we actually want to make a difference, we have to take on that system. Now, let me get back to what the insider said. The insider said, I want to read it exactly, that my daughter, she's 20, and she's, you know, living out her own, pays her own rent, and she likes the president. She voted for the president, but she's just asked me, why does the president only seem to care about Iran when I can barely afford gas? This is the critical thing that no one is talking about in the media. We have talked about this, but let me give you another analogy for this. Think about your house. You're standing in water because a pipe has burst. So you patch it with tape. The water stops. Everybody claps. Then the tape dries out and the basement floods again. That was the first term. What did he do? The basement was flooding. There was we needed jobs. We needed the economy turn around. So he knows the levers to push and pull. He can take out the tape and he can wrap the pipes and he can get water out of the basement so it's dry. But soon as he left, that tape popped open. And we're back into a worse situation because somebody wants that tape off, okay? Now, here's the rule that you can take to the bank, and this is the problem with Congress right now. Anything one man can do with a pen, another man can undo with a pen. It has to be codified. So Watch what he's doing now, because he can't get Congress to do anything, right? You seen Congress, the big, whoa, we did the big, beautiful bill. Yeah, he ought to practically break your arms. For some reason, you won't do things like the Save America Act. So he knows he can't get things done through Congress. He has to fix the system. So how are you going to fix the pipe? How are you going to make sure that you're not putting tape there? Because somebody can take the tape off. You have to replumb the entire house. When I give you the rest of this analogy, I think you're going to see exactly what's happening and why we're not seeing the dramatic change in the economy that we had in the first term. First, so much damage was done because of COVID and because of Biden that the economy cannot bounce back as fast as it can. But he's also not trying to do that, because that's tape. He has to spend his first 2 years replumbing the entire house. And I'll show you exactly how he's doing that here in just a minute. So stand by for that. Also, I got to tell you, and we'll get into this later. The painting that Mike Malm and I put together for the president about his mother, I get a note from the president this weekend. And for anybody who listens to this show, this will be one of the most satisfying moments of Glenn Beck program listening and Glenn Beck history. This note was the most satisfying thing of all time. And I'll explain that coming up in just a little while. Also, Jason Buttrill is with us. He is covering the insiders, but he's up at the ranch. We're going to continue to talk about Ukraine now getting involved in Iran coming up. First, let me tell you about American Financing.
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2: This is a Bloomberg Money Minute. Paramount Skydance CEO David Ellison said today that he's, quote, highly confident in his planned $110 billion takeover of Warner Brothers Discovery. That's despite legal challenges from 12 U.S. states and the Writers Guild of America Union. Now, Paramount agreed to suspend merger plans until June of next year, if need be, to let those legal challenges play out. Wall Street kicking off the new week mixed, easing tensions in the Middle East with no fighting between the U.S. and Iran for 3 days now, pushing oil prices sharply lower. But that's being offset by another sell-off today in chipmaker shares. And right now on Wall Street, the Dow is up about a fifth of a percent, the tech-heavy NASDAQ half a percent lower, the S&P 500 down a quarter percent, and oil down more than 7%. It's just below $83 a barrel. And investors gearing up for more big tech earnings this week. Microsoft and Meta Platforms report on Wednesday. 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
3: 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I'm Mark Magnuson. Joined in midday by Justin McKinney of Comstock for the Midday Market Discussion. Justin, a lot of red on our screen continuing through midday. What's happening with the trade in the grains?
4: Big sell-off started last night, Mark, with a crude oil being down sharply. Currently, I know we're talking about grains, but flopping over to the crude oil to start this conversation, we're down over $6 on the crude today. Does not give a lot of underlying support to the row crops. We have corn off 12 on the old crop, new crop off 12 and 3 quarters. Moving on to the soybeans, down about 36 and 3 quarters. Export inspections today totaled 58.6 million bushels of corn, so 4-week average remains very strong at 62.9, well ahead of last year's 53.1 million bushels.
3: That was Justin McKinney with Comstock. We will have a check of the numbers next.
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6: August 13th through the 23rd.
3: September corn down 12 cents at 452 and a quarter. August soybeans down 35 and 3 quarters at 1212 and a quarter. August soybean meal down 1040 at 32090. August soybean oil down 242 at 7191. Chicago wheat down 10 and 3 quarters at 667 and a quarter. Minneapolis wheat is down 9 cents at 706. Kansas City hard red wheat down 10 and 3 quarters at 734 and a half. September oats down 7 and a quarter at 321. On the Merck, August live cattle down $1.13 at $225.95. August feeder cattle down $3.20 at $342.13. August lean hogs down 10 cents at $102.75. August pork cutout unchanged at $114.88. Class 3 milk down 13 cents at 1708. This has been a check of the Midday Markets on the Iowa Agribusiness Radio Network.
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17: The KCRG TV9 First Alert Forecast. Today seeing mostly sunny skies with a high of 95. Feels like temperatures in the triple digits. West-southwest winds at 10 to 20 miles per hour. Partly cloudy tonight with a low of 70. North winds at 5 to 15 miles per hour. We'll see partly cloudy skies tomorrow with a high of 89. Partly cloudy skies continue to tomorrow night with a low of 66. I'm TV9 First Alert Storm Team Meteorologist Camille Dinka on News Talk 1540 at KXCL.
18: The eastern Iowa temperature is 92 degrees from KXEL.
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0: Hello, Americans. 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
0: Librarians in one Missouri town could face possible charges for hosting a queer-led story time for underage kids. Missouri Attorney General Catherine Hanaway warning the Daniel Boone Regional Library, that's in Columbia, that their upcoming rainbow story time was in violation of the law. The queer-led story time was literally directed at toddlers and preschoolers. Now, Hanaway said furnishing any pornographic material to minors is a crime, and so is displaying explicit sexual material in any location that may be readily seen. A library spokeswoman telling a local TV station the 30-minute event included readings of Rainbow Saurus and Big Wig. She said there was no sexual content in the books. Seems to me the much broader conversation that needs to be had is why a taxpayer-funded library is initiating conversations about homosexuality with toddlers. Good day.
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0: What are the insiders saying about what I'm talking about here?
1: It's interesting, yeah. A lot of them do have a lot of questions on it. Insider Linda Liu said that something that's hard to explain is Trump is retooling the entire system. But how do you explain that, though? The Republicans are not.
0: Because nobody, you know, this is the thing. The press will not even look at what he's doing. They won't even consider that he is retooling the entire world. Presidents, prime ministers, kings all over the world, they know exactly what he's doing, and they're not happy about it because it's making America strong, and they need a weak America, okay? He's making it strong. He's rewrite everything we knew from 1945 plus. That's all being gutted. We're laying new fiber optic lines in completely different ways that put America in the driver's seat. Why do you think when he's shutting down the Strait of Hormuz, or he's doing this, they're immediately building all these pipelines so it kills that choke point? And then he killed the choke point that China was trying to get from us with the Panama Canal. He takes their choke point over in the Middle East. It's all about choke points. He's redesigning. So you will not understand that what he's done until that $18 trillion in factory investment is actually built and running, and those jobs, and we have factories that can make things from chips, quite honestly, to artillery shells. We have to have factories to build things, and that's what he's doing, and that's long term. But nobody's looking. Nobody's looking at that. We are a fast food society, and our press is disinterested.

0: 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We hope you soon will be sharing your story with us as well. 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
1: This is a Bloomberg Money Minute. Negotiators from Iran and Oman have been in talks trying to reach an agreement to restart shipping through the shared Strait of Hormuz. Now, a deal there could restart talks between the U.S. and Iran to hopefully end that war, which has de-escalated over the last three nights, sending oil prices sharply lower today, right now under $83 a barrel. As for stocks, well, they got an early boost from lower oil prices, but then investors began once again dumping chipmaker shares. As ahead of earnings this week from more tech giants, Microsoft and Meta platforms on Wednesday, Amazon and Apple on Thursday. And right now, the Dow is still higher, but it's only up about a tenth of a percent. The tech-heavy NASDAQ down two-thirds of a percent. The S&P 500 down by a third. And just a month after the FDA allowed Philip Morris to advertise its Zyn smokeless nicotine patches as less harmful than cigarettes, it's spending $1.2 billion over 2 years to make more of them at its Colorado factory. Tom Busby, Bloomberg Radio.
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3: Convicted killer changes his mind. I'm Lisa Brady, Fox News. The man who admitted killing four university students in Idaho, Brian Koberger, wants to take back his guilty plea, just filing the paperwork to begin the process nearly a year after being sentenced to life in prison without parole.
4: Obviously, a bombshell development with this case, and we're going to have to see how this moves forward and what happens here.
3: Fox's Max Gordon. In a statement to the New York Times, Koberger calls it self-evident that justice was not served in the case, also calling the state's narrative a work of fiction.
4: Clearly, he was not satisfied with his legal defense. He feels that he was essentially pushed into this guilty plea, misled into confessing to the killings. You have to really feel for the family members.
3: The four students were stabbed to death in an off-campus house. Koberger's guilty plea avoided the possibility of a death sentence if the case had gone to trial. A new statement just posted by Savannah Guthrie in the search for her mother, Nancy.
5: It has been months since our mom was taken from us.
3: Renewing the family's plea to bring her home.
5: The world can be a cruel and unforgiving place, and I know that you have tried to do things the right way. So I'm asking you, begging you, to do the right thing now. Make the right choice. Help us find her. Tell us where to look for her.
3: Adding, it's never too late to do the right thing. Nancy Guthrie's been missing from her Arizona home since early February. Optimism from President Trump on Iran.
6: You know, we're having good talks, so we'll see what happens. I think there's a good chance that something could happen. And if it does, good. If it doesn't, we go back to doing what we were doing 2 days ago.
3: This after a pause in fighting over the weekend. The president now in Michigan for an event at a GM facility. 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
10: Hello, I'm Charles Hart. It's Monday, July 27th. Here's a look at the top stories from your trusted local news source. Today, Dubuque City leaders want your input as they work on an ordinance regulating proposed data centers within city limits. It's the second of two scheduled community meetings following the first one held last Tuesday. More than 200 people packed that meeting to share their feedback. City officials stress no formal site plans, annexation petitions, or development agreements have been submitted. Tonight, attendees will sit at roundtables to discuss key issues, including water consumption and electricity demands. At the first meeting, many residents said they want to be a part of the decision-making process.
11: When the city turns and says, outside of those voting periods, no, we want to have your feedback, that is part of being citizens. That is part of being responsive government.
10: All of this feedback, including from a survey sent to residents earlier this month, will be discussed at the City of Dubuque's work session in August. Residents can still complete that online survey through Wednesday, August 5th. And doors open for tonight's meeting at 5:30, with the session beginning at 6 at the Grand River Center. Trust TV 9 for continuing coverage. One person is dead after investigators say they stabbed an officer in the face. This happened in Greene County in central western Iowa. Iowa DCI says the suspect led Jefferson police on a chase early Sunday morning. That person crashed, then got out with a knife and moved toward an officer. That officer shot the person, but they were still able to stab the officer in the face. The suspect had died at the scene. The injured officer was treated and released from a hospital. For all the latest headlines and breaking news alerts, download the KCRG TV9 News app. It's free on iPhone and Android devices. 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
14: The KCRG TV9 First Alert Forecast. Today seeing mostly sunny skies at the high of 95. Feels like temperatures in the triple digits. West-southwest winds at 10 to 20 miles per hour. Partly cloudy tonight with a low of 70. North winds at 5 to 15 miles per hour. We'll see partly cloudy skies tomorrow with a high of 89. Partly cloudy skies continue to tomorrow night with a low of 66. I'm TV9 First Alert Storm Team Meteorologist Camille Dinka on News Talk 1540 KXEL.
15: The eastern Iowa temperature is 92 degrees from KXEL.
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0: You know, life doesn't wait. 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
2: The USDA has confirmed that CPAs and tax attorneys may split income reported on a married filing joint return when calculating adjusted gross income for farm program eligibility, including the more than 75% farm AGI test used for programs such as the Supplemental Disaster Relief Program. Enrolled agents may still certify the 75% AGI test in most situations. However, if the calculation is based on married filing separate returns, only a CPA or tax attorney may make that certification. USDA also announced a new form, CCC-902-EP, which will be used to report an entity's ownership structure under the revised payment limitation rules for non-C corporations going forward. The automated business file process is recommended to update these entity types. However, for limited partnerships, this may not be available until later this summer. The website also confirms that new ARC and PLC payment limit established under the new law is $164,000 for 2026. This has been the Agricultural Law and Tax Report. I'm Roger McCohen.
4: This is a Bloomberg Money Minute. Mixed picture for stocks today, with investors eyeing possible easing of tension in the Middle East and the fact that crude oil futures are dropping today. But at the same time, investors are also haunted by some concerns about AI spending, including because ASML Holdings shares are sliding to the lowest since early June after a report a Chinese state-backed company has begun mass-producing certain chip-making machines. That poses a potential threat to the Dutch firm's sales. Meantime, here in the U.S., we're changing how we shop for food because of stubbornly high inflation and everything costing more than before. Grocery prices have recently seen the biggest jump in 50 years, and now more of us are scouting for deals using coupons, buying cheaper brands like generic and store-label foods, or even just cutting back on some favorite foods. And speaking of food, starting tomorrow, Krispy Kreme Donuts adding some Latino-inspired flavors to its menu, including guava cheesecake and choco dulce donuts. Denise Pellegrini, Bloomberg Radio.
5: Oh, goody. 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Woohoo.
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9: Turns out that Gen X, they're right now the world's highest spending generation across all consumer categories.
8: Senior editor Ann Riley Moffitt with Bloomberg Business Week says CoverGirl has been around since the 1960s, and this is really a better fit.
9: And when you think about it, CoverGirl is a woman on the cover of a magazine, and that's not even a phrase that many of your teens know about.
8: Even though CoverGirl is targeting a higher income audience, keeping the price point low, less than $10, is another part of their strategy.
9: This is a generation that is also feeling squeezed, that they're raising kids in many cases. 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
1: The KCRG TV 9 First Alert Forecast. Today seeing mostly sunny skies at the high of 95. Feels like temperatures in the triple digits. West-southwest winds at 10 to 20 miles per hour. Partly cloudy tonight with a low of 70. North winds at 5 to 15 miles per hour. We'll see partly cloudy skies tomorrow with a high of 89. Partly cloudy skies continue to tomorrow night with a low of 66. I'm TV 9 First Alert Storm Team Meteorologist Camille Dinka on News Talk 1540 KXEL.
2: The Eastern Iowa temperature is 92 degrees from KXEL.
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0: 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That ceramic figurine staring into your soul from the shelf. 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
1: Search peptides on social media, and you'll find all sorts of products offering clearer skin, stronger muscles, and a longer life. It's the same category as GLP-1 weight loss drugs, but not all peptides come with the FDA's seal of approval.
5: If you know it, then you can buy it with a credit card. If you don't, and if you can't pronounce it, and if you can't read it, you probably can't.
1: Bloomberg's Isabel Lee reports that's leading to a gray market for peptides made overseas without prescriptions or insurance coverage, some of which will only take bit

0: to get started.
1: The FBI has built a working replica town where agents can practice responding to cyber attacks without disrupting real communities. TechCrunch reports that the kinetic cyber range includes homes, roads, traffic lights, hotel, gas station, grocery store, courthouse, hospital, power company, and data center with more than 200 servers. Each location features functioning technology that can be hacked during realistic exercises with attacks safely contained. Agents also rehearse executing warrants and investigating compromised networks under realistic physical conditions. I'm Ken Chester.

0: One of the greatest portrait artists, I believe, of our day is a guy named Mike Malm. And he's a friend of mine. And I was painting this painting of the president's mother a few months ago. And I had like 3 days. And I can't paint that fast. And I asked Mike, can you come over and help me with this? And so he came over and he helped. And it's this beautiful painting. So gave it to the president. I just got a note from the president over the weekend. Glenn, prime location on the way to the White House. Took down, that makes me so happy. Took down President Wilson's wife, Edith, and put up Marianne McLeod Trump. President DJT. I gotta tell you, to know that a painting that I gave the president is there in the White House is amazing. You can see it on tour. Ask the tour guides, apparently. You can see it while you're on tour if you tour the White House. So the fact that it replaced Woodrow Wilson's wife is a dream come true.
1: Incredible.
0: It's an absolute dream come true.

0: Let me tell you something about Medicare that nobody in Washington is going to say out loud. It was not designed for you to understand it. 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
2: This is a Bloomberg Money Minute. A sell-off in chip makers is sending some stocks falling. That's overshadowing a decline in oil prices as pressure keeps building for the biggest AI spenders to justify their investments. Also weighing on investors somewhat, satellite images showing smoke at several Saudi oil facilities. Food also in focus. Morton Salt and Whataburger returning to the leveraged loan market to refinance debt approaching maturity. The refinancing wave is gathering pace.

0: States with about $241 billion of risky debt maturing over the next couple years. And Jersey Mike's Subs initial public offering, apparently very attractive, with appetite for more than 10 times the available shares ahead of pricing on Wednesday. The IPO has drawn significant orders from long-only investors and consists of more than 43 million shares for $21 to $25 each. At the top of the range, Jersey Mike's would have a market value of nearly $8 billion. Denise Pellegrini, Bloomberg Radio.
1: I'm Bill Cunningham, and this is where Iowa comes to talk. 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
2: Suspect in Seattle, Lisa Brady, Fox News. Seattle Mayor Katie Wilson just confirming the person arrested after a deadly shooting during a festival near the Space Needle yesterday is just 15 years old. Three people were killed, at least four wounded, including a two-year-old boy who remains hospitalized.
3: This is an all-hands-on-deck response. Investigating this tragedy has been taken on by nearly every part of our police department.
2: Wilson says the 15-year-old is being held in juvenile detention for investigation of assault and firearms violations. The search continues for a second suspect. Investigators have said they believe the two suspects were shooting at each other. The man convicted of killing four university students in Idaho, stabbing them to death in 2022, wants to reopen his murder case. Court records show Brian Koberger has filed a petition seeking post-conviction relief, telling the New York Times he'll argue he had bad counsel.
4: Koberger saying, quote, "My actual innocence is my truth, and the plea, hinged on by false promises and blatant disinformation, must be withdrawn." Koberger, who had court-appointed representation in his trial, did not discuss evidence against him, which included his DNA being found on a knife sheath recovered at the scene.
2: Fox's Christian Goodwin. He was sentenced last summer to four life terms without parole. A renewed public plea in the search for Nancy Guthrie, who's been missing from her Arizona home for nearly 6 months.
5: Our family is in agony. We are in a nightmare that will not end.
2: Savannah Guthrie posting a new video.
5: I truly believe it is never too late to do the right thing. Help us bring this situation to an end.
2: The family is still offering a reward of more than $1 million on top of more than $200,000 from the FBI and other groups. Just getting word of a tornado in Winnebago County, Wisconsin, northwest of Milwaukee. People posting images of extensive damage in Appleton, including cars flipped over and roof and siding stripped from homes. No word yet on any injuries. 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
7: Born on America's darkest day, September 11th, 01, the Tunnel to Towers Foundation, they have been helping American heroes ever since. Heroes like U.S. Army Sergeant William Bernard McKenna, exposed to burn pits. McKenna later died from T-cell lymphoma, leaving his wife, Dina, and two daughters. Tunnel to Towers honored Sergeant McKenna. 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
9: Hello, I'm Charles Hart. It's Monday, July 27th. Here's a look at the top stories from your trusted local news source. Today, Dubuque City leaders want your input as they work on an ordinance regulating proposed data centers within city limits. It's the second of two scheduled community meetings following the first one held last Tuesday. More than 200 people packed that meeting to share their feedback. City officials stress no formal site plans, annexation petitions, or development agreements have been submitted. Tonight, attendees will sit at roundtables to discuss key issues, including water consumption and electricity demands. At the first meeting, many residents said they want to be a part of the decision-making process.
10: When the city turns and says, outside of those voting periods, no, we want to have your feedback, that is part of being citizens. That is part of being responsive government.
9: All of this feedback, including from a survey sent to residents earlier this month, will be discussed at the City of Dubuque's work session in August. Residents can still complete that online survey through Wednesday, August 5th. And doors open for tonight's meeting at 5:30, with the session beginning at 6 at the Grand River Center. Trust TV 9 for continuing coverage. One person is dead after investigators say they stabbed an officer in the face. This happened in Greene County in central western Iowa. Iowa DCI says the suspect led Jefferson police on a chase early Sunday morning. That person crashed, then got out with a knife and moved toward an officer. That officer shot the person, but they were still able to stab the officer in the face. The suspect died at the scene. The injured officer was treated and released from a hospital. For all the latest headlines and breaking news alerts, download the KCRG TV9 News app. It's free on iPhone and Android devices. 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
14: The KCRG TV9 First Alert Forecast. Today seeing mostly sunny skies with a high of 95. Feels like temperatures in the triple digits. West-southwest winds at 10 to 20 miles per hour. Partly cloudy tonight with a low of 70. North winds at 5 to 15 miles per hour. We'll see partly cloudy skies tomorrow with a high of 89. Partly cloudy skies continue to tomorrow night with a low of 66. I'm TV9 First Alert Storm Team Meteorologist Camille Dinka on News Talk 1540 KXEL.
15: The eastern Iowa temperature is 92 degrees from KXEL.

0: Democrats who responded, it's a different story. They started the century at the same point as Republicans, but that had dropped to 74% before W left office. It rose back to the low 80s in the Obama years before cratering to 42% during the first Trump term, rebounding to about 60% during the Biden years and falling to only 36% during the second Trump term. Now, Gallup notes that the share of Democrats who are proud to be an American rises under Democrat presidents and falls under Republican ones, while Republican pride in the country remains consistent. The difference, obviously, is between America as a continuing concept and the politics of personality affecting what should be core views. And that's the Iowa Politics Report for Monday, July 27, on Twitter, Instagram, Gitter, Threads, and Truth Social at Iowa Politics. I'm Jeff Stein on News Talk 1540, KXEL.
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8: This is a Bloomberg Money Minute. Stocks have been fluctuating today. There is some positivity about the Middle East and crude oil futures, which are falling very nicely today. Toyota has failed to convince a Texas federal judge to pause an infringement lawsuit over electronic key systems, while an administrative tribunal considers validity challenges to the Toyota patents. Emerging Automotive's suit against Toyota is part of litigation over user profiles and electronic key systems incorporating remote connect technology, and some unusual competition between the U.S. and China. Wall Street Journal says the U.S. is pushing an American drone to challenge China to support mountaineers on Mount Everest. The U.S. is lobbying for free-fly systems to enter the business of using drones to deliver supplies to climbers and carry away trash. But China's SZDJI technology has a head start. Mount Everest straddles the border between Nepal and China. Denise Pellegrini, Bloomberg Radio.
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2: Making history in Michigan, Elisa Brady, Fox News, just becoming the first sitting president to visit a GM facility known as the Proving Grounds, where new technologies are tested.
3: This land bears the tire marks of every model of the legendary Chevy Corvette. It bears the scars of the first auto safety test.
2: It's also where the presidential limousine, the Beast, is tested. His stop in suburban Detroit meant to reinforce the Trump economic agenda days before midterm primaries in Michigan.
3: And it was workers like you who built this country, and now it's the men and women like you who are making it bigger, better, richer, and stronger than ever before. We are doing unbelievably well as a country.
2: Democrats argue the country is ready for change. In the Michigan Senate race, progressive candidate Abdul El-Sayed is trying to unseat Congresswoman Haley Stevens in the Democratic primary. The winner would face Republican Mike Rogers, who's running unopposed in the GOP primary. The president calling the talks with Iran very friendly moments ago after a pause in fighting over the weekend. But he also continues to warn a return to U.S. strikes is ready if needed. The suspect detained in a deadly shooting during a festival in Seattle yesterday is just 15 years old.
4: We have to determine the nexus behind what happened. Obviously, with someone so young, we have to determine if this person is a part of a group or a part of a gang.
2: Seattle Police Chief Sean Barnes, as the search for a second suspect continues, investigators have said they believe the two suspects were shooting at each other through the crowd. Three people were killed, at least four wounded. A mixed start to the week on Wall Street. The Dow up 262 points at the bell as oil prices sink. 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
8: Hello, I'm Charles Hart. It's Monday, July 27th. Here's a look at the top stories from your trusted local news source. Today, Dubuque City leaders want your input as they work on an ordinance regulating proposed data centers within city limits. It's the second of two scheduled community meetings following the first one held last Tuesday. More than 200 people packed that meeting to share their feedback. City officials stress no formal site plans, annexation petitions, or development agreements have been submitted. Tonight, attendees will sit at roundtables to discuss key issues, including water consumption and electricity demands. At the first meeting, many residents said they want to be a part of the decision-making process.
9: When the city turns and says, outside of those voting periods, no, we want to have your feedback, that is part of being citizens. That is part of being responsive government.
8: All of this feedback, including from a survey sent to residents earlier this month, will be discussed at the City of Dubuque's work session in August. Residents can still complete that online survey through Wednesday, August 5th. And doors open for tonight's meeting at 5:30, with the session beginning at 6 at the Grand River Center. Trust TV9 for continuing coverage. One person is dead after investigators say they stabbed an officer in the face. This happened in Greene County in central western Iowa. Iowa DCI says the suspect led Jefferson police on a chase early Sunday morning. That person crashed, then got out with a knife and moved toward an officer. That officer shot the person, but they were still able to stab the officer in the face. The suspect died at the scene. The injured officer was treated and released from a hospital. For all the latest headlines and breaking news alerts, download the KCRG TV9 News app. It's free on iPhone and Android devices. 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
12: The KCRG TV9 First Alert Forecast. Today seeing mostly sunny skies with a high of 95. Feels like temperatures in the triple digits. West-southwest winds at 10 to 20 miles per hour. Partly cloudy tonight with a low of 70. North winds at 5 to 15 miles per hour. We'll see partly cloudy skies tomorrow with a high of 89. Partly cloudy skies continue into tomorrow night with a low of 66. I'm TV9 First Alert Storm Team Meteorologist Camille Dinka on News Talk 1540 at KXEL.
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0: This is a Bloomberg Money Minute. Wall Street got an early boost this morning from easing tensions in Iran, with the U.S. and Iran suspending hostilities for a third day straight on renewed hopes for peace talks. That sent oil prices more than 7% lower, closing at $82.61 a barrel. But those gains were kept in check as investors began dumping chipmaker shares again. Ahead of earnings later this week from tech giants Microsoft, Meta Platforms, Amazon, and Apple. And after NVIDIA made $750 billion worth of deals with OpenAI and South Korea's SK Corp. At the close, the Dow was 263 points higher, up 0.5%. The tech-heavy Nasdaq, though, down 44. The S&P added 1 point. And it seems that everyone on Wall Street wants a piece of Jersey Mike's. The planned initial public stock offering for the popular sandwich chain is more than 10 times oversubscribed. That means for every share that's available, there are more than 10 times as many investors that want to buy it. Tom Busby, Bloomberg Radio.
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1: He stood 8 feet 8 inches tall and weighed more than 300 pounds. Bernard Coyne was born on July 27, 1897, on his family's farm in Otto, a small town in Woodbury County. He was the second of six children, and by the time he was a teenager, he was already 7 feet tall. Bernard suffered from a condition commonly called Daddy Long Leg Syndrome, and was one of only 17 people in modern medical history to have stood at least 8 feet tall. He wore size 25 shoes. Special rigs were required so he could ride in the family's Model T. Often the family drove with a door open so his 5 feet long legs could stretch out. But despite all those issues, Bernard was a shy, gentle, and good-natured man. He was refused induction into the U.S. Army during World War I because of his size. His condition led to liver disease, but he kept growing until his death in May of 1921 at the age of only 23. At the time, he was the tallest man in the world. And to this day, no Iowan ever stood taller than Bernard Coyne, who was born on this date in 1897. And that's Iowa Almanac for July 27th. Follow us on Twitter at Iowa Almanac. I'm Jeff Stein on News Talk 1540 KXEL.
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7: The KCRG TV9 First Alert Forecast. Today's a mostly sunny skies with a high of 95. Feels like temperatures in the triple digits. West-southwest winds at 10 to 20 miles per hour. Partly cloudy tonight with a low of 70. North winds at 5 to 15 miles per hour. We'll see partly cloudy skies tomorrow with a high of 89. Partly cloudy skies continue into tomorrow night with a low of 66. I'm TV9 First Alert Storm Team Meteorologist Camille Dinka on News Talk 1540 KXEL.
1: This hour, it's 95 degrees. 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
1: This is a Bloomberg Money Minute. Even as financial markets increasingly predict that borrowing costs will be higher by the end of this year, economists are still expecting the Fed Reserve's next move on interest rates will be a cut. Forecasters in a Bloomberg survey see the U.S. Central Bank cutting its benchmark rate by a quarter percentage point in the third quarter of next year. While that's later than last month's survey, it contrasts with views from policymakers and investors who have suggested rate hikes may be on the horizon. Fed Reserve policymakers meet in Washington this week and release their latest decision on rates Wednesday. Economic readings to which Wall Street will pay close attention in the week ahead include the initial estimate of U.S. GDP April to June. Bloomberg is forecasting a 2% advance in that reading. Also, we have two reports tracking the collective American mood: July consumer confidence from the Conference Board Tuesday, and July final consumer sentiment from the University of Michigan Friday. Andrew O'Day, Bloomberg Radio.
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4: Country is doing well. Elisa Brady, Fox News. That's the president's take in Battleground, Michigan, telling the crowd at a GM facility investment is booming and incomes are rising.
5: We're building more auto factories and more plants than at any time in the history of our country.
4: A protester shouting a short time later, drowned out by the crowd.
5: Thank you. He's a communist.

0: voting against communists. Now, this is great.
1: The president singling out Democratic Socialist candidates who've won some high-profile races around the country recently. In Michigan's primaries next week, progressive Abdul Al-Sayed is hoping to unseat Democratic Congresswoman Haley Stevens to face Republican Senate hopeful Mike Rogers this fall. Proposed changes to the mail-in ballot system go to the U.S. Supreme Court. The Justice Department filing an emergency appeal asking for the changes to be allowed while the legal fight plays out. President Trump wants mail-in ballots delivered only to people on a state citizenship list of eligible voters. More than 20 states and D.C. sued, arguing only states in Congress can set election rules. A federal judge agreed to block implementation, which was upheld on appeal, prompting the emergency request to the High Court. The search continues for a second suspect in Seattle after yesterday's shooting during a festival, killing three people, wounding at least four.
2: This is an all-hands-on-deck response. Investigating this tragedy has been taken on by nearly every part of our police department.
1: Mayor Katie Wilson says a 15-year-old is detained for investigation of assault and firearms violations. Investigators have said they believe the suspects were shooting at each other. The Associated Press now reporting a possible third suspect was among those killed. They're assessing tornado damage northwest of Milwaukee, including the cities of Appleton and Menasha. Extensive damage to homes and power outages so far. No reports of injuries. 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
6: Hello, I'm Charles Hart. It's Monday, July 27th. Here's a look at the top stories from your trusted local news source. Today, Dubuque City leaders want your input as they work on an ordinance regulating proposed data centers within city limits. It's the second of two scheduled community meetings following the first one held last Tuesday. More than 200 people packed that meeting to share their feedback. City officials stress no formal site plans, annexation petitions, or development agreements have been submitted. Tonight, attendees will sit at roundtables to discuss key issues, including water consumption and electricity demands. At the first meeting, many residents said they want to be a part of the decision-making process.
7: When the city turns and says, outside of those voting periods, no, we want to have your feedback, that is part of being citizens. That is part of being responsive government.
6: All of this feedback, including from a survey sent to residents earlier this month, will be discussed at the City of Dubuque's work session in August. Residents can still complete that online survey through Wednesday, August 5th. And doors open for tonight's meeting at 5:30, with the session beginning at 6 at the Grand River Center. Trust TV 9 for continuing coverage. One person is dead after investigators say they stabbed an officer in the face. This happened in Greene County in central western Iowa. Iowa DCI says the suspect led Jefferson police on a chase early Sunday morning. That person crashed, then got out with a knife and moved toward an officer. That officer shot the person, but they were still able to stab the officer in the face. The suspect had died at the scene. The injured officer was treated and released from a hospital. For all the latest headlines and breaking news alerts, download the KCRG TV9 News app. It's free on iPhone and Android devices. 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
11: The KCRG TV9 First Alert Forecast. Today's a mostly sunny skies with a high of 95. Feels like temperatures in the triple digits. West-southwest winds at 10 to 20 miles per hour. Partly cloudy tonight with a low of 70. North winds at 5 to 15 miles per hour. We'll see partly cloudy skies tomorrow with a high of 89. Partly cloudy skies continue to tomorrow night with a low of 66. I'm TV9 First Alert Storm Team Meteorologist Camille Dinka on News Talk 1540 KXEL.
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0: This is a Bloomberg Money Minute. Amazon taking aim at Elon Musk-owned Starlink by asking the FCC if it can begin a competing mobile phone network from low Earth orbiting satellites in space, covering remote areas around the world with messaging, data, and emergency services that can't be reached by cell phones. Renewed worries about all that big tech spending on AI sent shares of chipmakers lower today. With NVIDIA down 5% and Apple shares higher, Apple's now the most valuable company on the planet, NVIDIA number two. But stocks got a big lift from easing hostilities in Iran, with peace talks now possible. That sent oil sharply lower, and at Wall Street's closing bell, the Dow was 263 points higher, up 0.5%. The tech-heavy NASDAQ lost 44 points. The S&P added 1. And just ahead of football season, Campbell's Chunky Soups jumping from the can to the freezer with 8 protein-packed chunky frozen bowl meals like chicken and mashed potatoes. Tom Busby, Bloomberg Radio.
1: 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The president imposed a new series of tariffs late last week, including on a neighboring country. National financial journalist Jordan Goodman explains.
2: The new ones were 10% to 12.5% on a wider amount of countries, 80 countries, and many, many products. It's about 99% of U.S. trade that's affected by these. Now, as you remember, in the past, the tariffs that he had imposed were struck down by the Supreme Court, saying that the Congress has to sign off on these things, which they have not done. So he's found two kind of relatively obscure laws, one called Section 301 of the Trade Act of 1974, and then there was a Tariff Act of 1930, which said tariffs can be imposed if other countries discriminate against American products, whatever that means. So he's used that to impose these tariffs all over the world. And on top of that, he's put a 50% tariff on about 500 products from Canada worth about $20 billion, including things like lumber, wine, cement, paper, furniture, dairy, cars. And the worst of all thing, hockey sticks. Now we're going to have to pay more for hockey sticks. And clearly Canada's going to retaliate over this. So yes, we're ratcheting up the trade wars all over again here.
1: 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I'm Jeff Stein for the Iowa Business Report.
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5: The KCRG TV9 First Alert Forecast. Today's a mostly sunny skies with a high of 95. Feels like temperatures in the triple digits. West-southwest winds at 10 to 20 miles per hour. Partly cloudy tonight with a low of 70. North winds at 5 to 15 miles per hour. We'll see partly cloudy skies tomorrow with a high of 89. Partly cloudy skies continue into tomorrow night with a low of 66. I'm TV9 First Alert Storm Team Meteorologist Camille Dinka on News Talk 1540 KXEL.
7: This hour, it's 95 degrees. 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
0: Choosing the right type of paint can be just as important as picking a color. One problem every home encounters is exposure to sunlight. UV rays will cause paint to fade, chalk, and lose its original tint. Latex paints tend to resist these effects better than oil-based paint. Another enemy of exterior wood is water and moisture. Wood exposed to wet conditions will expand and contract, causing some paints to crack and flake. A breathable latex paint allows moisture to vaporize and escape before it can damage the wood fibers. Temperature change is another factor to consider because drastic changes will also cause wooden surfaces and siding to expand and contract. Here again, acrylic latex is an ideal choice because it's slightly elastic, so it can deal with the stress of seasonal climate change without blistering or cracking. I'm Danny Lipford with tips for today's homeowner.
2: 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The kids are whining because they're bored. And mom and dad are exhausted from hearing their kids whine about being bored. The new school year is still a few weeks out, so what do you do to keep your little ones preoccupied? Well, start by looking around town for late summer activities your children can be involved in. The summer is a great time.

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1: This is a Bloomberg Money Minute. Apple is once again the most valuable company in the world as it takes aim at Meta's smart glasses with plans to unveil smart glasses of its own next June at its Worldwide Developers Conference ahead of a summer 2027 release. Shares of Nvidia, meantime, tumbling 5% today on a sell-off in chipmaker shares and worries about $750 billion in financing deals it made with OpenAI and SK Corp. That weighed on the tech sector today, but stocks ended mostly higher on renewed hopes for peace talks in Iran and with sharply lower oil prices. The Dow, 263 points higher today, 0.5% higher. The tech-heavy Nasdaq lost 44, the S&P added 1, and oil fell 7%, ending at $82.61 a barrel. And Hollywood's biggest union, SAG-AFTRA, coming out against the Paramount Skydance Warner Brothers Discovery merger unless, quote, enforceable safeguards are established to maintain TV and film production in the U.S. But that merger's already on hold as it faces several other lawsuits. Tom Busby, Bloomberg Radio.
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4: Taking his message on the road, I'm Lisa Lucera, Fox News. President Trump at General Motors this afternoon talking economic policy.
5: President Trump had a front row seat for a display of American muscle, watching four drag races between GM vehicles at the company's proving grounds here. He says tariffs and his economic policy are powering economic manufacturing companies like General Motors.
6: They place historic tariffs on foreign producers and manufacturers, including a 25% tariff on foreign automobiles.
5: But the cost of living is a top issue for voters heading into the midterm elections, now less than 100 days away. And President Trump's approval rating on the economy has been sliding as fuel prices increase amid the war in Iran.
4: Fox's Jared Halpern traveling with the president in Milford, Michigan. On Iran, the president said the military is keeping up the pressure campaign.
6: We have destroyed their navy. We've destroyed their Air Force. We've destroyed their leadership. We've destroyed their anti-aircraft

0: weaponry. Their drones are being made at a rate of about 7%.
1: And the president saying the U.S. will take care of the nuclear threat of Iran very quickly. President Trump will join Fox and Friends by phone tomorrow morning at 8:30 a.m. Eastern to discuss his upcoming meetings with Ukraine's President Zelensky and Israeli Prime Minister Benjamin Netanyahu, the latest developments with Iran, and to remember Senator Lindsey Graham ahead of funeral services. A tornado touched down this afternoon in Winnebago County, Wisconsin, about 90 miles northwest of Milwaukee, ripping off roofs off homes, flipping vehicles, and knocking out power to tens of thousands. A judge has ruled there's enough evidence for singer David to face trial for the killing of a 14-year-old girl after authorities say she threatened to expose their relationship and ruin his career. America's listening to Fox News.
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5: Hello, I'm Charles Hart. It's Monday, July 27th. Here's a look at the top stories from your trusted local news source. Today, Dubuque City leaders want your input as they work on an ordinance regulating proposed data centers within city limits. It's the second of two scheduled community meetings following the first one held last Tuesday. More than 200 people packed that meeting to share their feedback. City officials stress no formal site plans, annexation petitions, or development agreements have been submitted. Tonight, attendees will sit at roundtables to discuss key issues, including water consumption and electricity demands. At the first meeting, many residents said they want to be a part of the decision-making process.
6: When the city turns and says, outside of those voting periods, no, we want to have your feedback, that is part of being citizens. That is part of being responsive government.
5: All of this feedback, including from a survey sent to residents earlier this month, will be discussed at the City of Dubuque's work session in August. Residents can still complete that online survey through Wednesday, August 5th. And doors open for tonight's meeting at 5:30, with the session beginning at 6 at the Grand River Center. Trust TV 9 for continuing coverage. One person is dead after investigators say they stabbed an officer in the face. This happened in Greene County in central western Iowa. Iowa DCI says the suspect led Jefferson police on a chase early Sunday morning. That person crashed, then got out with a knife and moved toward an officer. That officer shot the person, but they were still able to stab the officer in the face. The suspect died at the scene. The injured officer was treated and released from a hospital. For all the latest headlines and breaking news alerts, download the KCRG TV9 News app. It's free on iPhone and Android devices. 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
9: The KCRG TV9 First Alert Forecast. Today seeing mostly sunny skies with a high of 95. Feels like temperatures in the triple digits. West-southwest winds at 10 to 20 miles per hour. Partly cloudy tonight with a low of 70. North winds at 5 to 15 miles per hour. We'll see partly cloudy skies tomorrow with a high of 89. Partly cloudy skies continue to tomorrow night with a low of 66. I'm TV9 First Alert Storm Team Meteorologist Camille Dinka on News Talk 1540 KXEL.
10: Right now, it's 93 degrees from Iowa's News and Talk Station.
11: He's here. Now, broadcasting from the underground command post, deep in the bowels of a hidden bunker, somewhere under the brick and steel of a nondescript building, we've once again made contact with our leader, Mark Levin.

0: Gold entered 2026 after a historic year. 53 new all-time highs, an average price up 44% year over year, then pushed past $5,500 an ounce in January. Right now it's pulled back, and many in Wall Street analysts are telling clients this is the window before gold pushes back towards new highs. Meanwhile, silver is on track for a sixth year of structural supply deficit, with solar, EVs, electronic, and industrial demand still pulling heavily on the market. And gold's pullback has been fueled by fading Fed rate hopes and massive debt. 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
2: Jesus said, "For which of you desiring to build a tower does not first sit down and count the cost, whether he has enough to complete it?" He's speaking about the cost of following him, but the analogy can also apply to the Iran war. President Trump and his advisors presumably are counting the human, political, and economic costs of escalating the war with Iran. As the November elections approach, the president says he's only paying attention for what's best for the country and the world, which he says means Iran never having a nuclear weapon. The Ayatollah regime leads a group of religious fanatics who love death more than life. They won't negotiate a peace deal because they believe Allah has commanded them to kill Jews, eradicate Israel, and attack America. If we commit combat troops, many could die. Would that be worth it for lower gas prices and Republicans maintaining their congressional majorities? The president says Iran is 30 years away from rebuilding. They will get help from China, Russia, and North Korea. What to do? The answer? Pray for wisdom from the president. I'm Cal Thomas.
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6: 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Imagine enlisting in the Army and instead of a sign-on bonus, you were given a plot of land. General Washington relied on volunteers to fight the British. He knew that the new nation would need a stronger defense system. So in 1776, the First Continental Congress offered land grants for anyone who enlisted in the Army. Exact amounts aren't known, but thought to be 20 to 30 acres that a single farmer and his family could manage. And that's today's American Agriculture History Minute. I'm Mark Oppold.
7: The KCRG TV9 First Alert Forecast. At night, partly cloudy skies and a low of 70. Partly cloudy during the day Tuesday, high of 87, less humid. Winds out of the north at night between 5 to 15 miles per hour. Coming east-northeast during the day between 5 to 10. Mostly clear on Tuesday night with a low down to 66 and more sunshine Wednesday. I'm TV9 First Alert Storm Team Meteorologist Corey Thompson on News Talk 1540 KXEL.
8: Right now, it's 93 degrees from Iowa's News and Talk Station.
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0: Fox News. I'm John Saucier. President Trump making a trip to Oakland County, Michigan to visit the General Motors Milford Proving Ground, where he talked about the success of the auto industry under his administration while speaking to American auto workers.
1: They placed historic tariffs on foreign producers and manufacturers, including a 25% tariff on foreign automobiles, something that no other president had the courage to ever do.
0: Back in Washington, speaking on the Senate floor, Minority Leader Chuck Schumer claims the Trump administration's policies are hurting Americans, not helping them.
2: Everywhere you look, the Michigan economy is in shambles because of Donald Trump and his actions. So that's your record, Donald. Go ahead and own it.
0: Some critics blame the president's tariffs for cutting off trade and raising costs for American businesses. 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
3: This is a Bloomberg Money Minute. Magic the Gathering cast a positive spell for toy maker Hasbro, bringing in $543 million in revenue in the most recent quarter.
4: When you think about magic, that's a big business for us.
3: Chris Cox is Hasbro's CEO.
4: When you couple that with a very diversified toy business that goes across a whole bunch of different categories and a whole bunch of different audiences.
3: Indeed, it's not just kids who are now buying Hasbro products.
4: With new initiatives like we're seeing with traditionally kid products, like Play-Doh, with what we're doing with the new product called Blooms, which is, you know, an ability for older consumers to create beautiful bouquets of flowers to build and display.
3: Hasbro's other brands include Monopoly, Nerf, Power Rangers, and Peppa Pig.
4: By having brands that have a variety of different target audiences, we're able to weather whatever the market or whatever policies are thrown at us.
3: Rival toy maker Mattel reports earnings on August 4th. I'm Charlie Pellett, Bloomberg Radio.

0: guys are all talk. All talk. There's a lot of action, but it's action that is very devastating. The working class, we're for the working class. No, you're not for the working class. Go ahead.
1: Discouraged, deeply discouraged, whether you're Republicans, Democrats, Independents, about a not only a rigged economy, but a corrupt campaign.
0: Hey, first of all, the economy is not rigged. If you're having a problem in your life, it's not because the economy is rigged. It's because maybe you've taken the wrong path. Maybe you should back up a little bit. Maybe get a different type of education. Maybe learn a trade, something like that. Nobody's handed anything. Nobody. I mean, these guys want you to believe that the problem is the system. It's not the system. Capitalism is the greatest system on the face of the earth. How do I know? Because most of us eat. Most of us have clothing. Most of us have running water. That's how I know. I'll be right back.
2: This is a Bloomberg Money Minute. The golden age of foldable phones has arrived. Samsung worked out some of the earlier kinks. Today showed off its newest foldable phone, the Galaxy Z Fold 8, which ships August 7th and comes with a shorter, wider screen that's perfect for watching videos. Apple's gearing up to release its first ever folding iPhone in about 2 months. Easing tensions in Iran, sending oil prices plunging today, down more than 7%, closing at $82.61 a barrel. But those gains were kept in check as investors began dumping out of chipmaker shares again, ahead of more megatech earnings this week, and after NVIDIA made $750 billion worth of financing commitments with OpenAI and a South Korean tech giant. At the close, the Dow was 263 points higher, up 0.5%. The tech-heavy NASDAQ, though, down 44, the S&P added 1. And Ford and GM in a race to build the Army's next-gen tactical pickup trucks, which can double as power banks on wheels on the battlefield.
3: Did you know VA home loans are a key to home ownership for those who served?
4: It was a personal goal of mine to try and purchase a home before the age of 30. I do remember the first moment I walked into my home. I remember that real clearly, actually. I walked in, and I could hear my footsteps echo off the back wall. And the first thing I thought in my head was, man, furniture is going to be real expensive. The VA not requiring any down payment prior to buying the home is actually really beneficial because it allowed me to take that money I had budgeted to go out and buy furniture, food, cleaning supplies, pretty much everything I needed. Using the loan itself wasn't too complicated. It's very user-friendly, and the VA was really helpful showing me what I needed to do and how I would go about it. Purchasing a home is scary. There's a lot of moving parts. There's a lot of things that are new to you and that you won't understand, but ultimately it's not impossible, and they make it so that anybody can do it. Oh, I'm extremely glad I did it. It was one of the best things I could have done for myself, I think.
3: To learn more about VA home loans, visit va.gov/homeloans.
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6: Says they're getting help. I'm Lisa Lacera, Fox News. Ukraine's President Volodymyr Zelensky says Russia is aiding Iran in its attacks on the U.S. and will present the evidence to President Trump.
7: Zelensky says he will share evidence with President Trump. Russia is providing Iran satellite imagery of U.S. bases in the Middle East, helping Iran target U.S. troops. Zelensky will be in Washington Tuesday to attend Senator Lindsey Graham's funeral. Ukraine says it struck an Iranian ship in the Caspian Sea that was carrying military cargo, highlighting the growing Russia-Iran partnership and eliciting anger from Iran's foreign minister. Quote, Zelensky has attacked an Iranian commercial vessel, killing a sailor, a blatant UN charter violation. What the freeloader in Kyiv did cannot go unanswered.
6: Fox's Jennifer Griffin in Washington. Zelensky is also expected to meet with senators tomorrow. Today he met with Britain's new prime minister about drone projects and missile defense. President Trump talking his economic message to a GM plant to in Michigan.
8: There are more Americans working today in the United States of America than at any time in history.
6: With less than 100 days of the midterms, Fox News polling finds the cost of living is a top priority. A judge has found singer David must face trial in the killing of Celeste Rivas Hernandez, a 14-year-old girl who authorities say threatened to ruin his career by exposing their sexual relationship.
9: First-degree murder with the special circumstances of lying in wait, doing this crime for financial gain, and murdering a witness to an investigation.
6: Los Angeles County DA Nathan Hochman with the charges. He says prosecutors are still deciding whether to seek the death penalty. Seattle police now say there were at least

0: For nearly 3,000 years, Homer's epic poem, The Odyssey, has shaped the literary and moral imagination of the West. 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
1: Part of the working staff or just a loving family companion. Either way, the dog is up against a different set of health hazards than its urban cousins, and it's up to you to understand what those potential health risks are and do your best to prevent them. Dr. Paul DuMars is a clinical associate professor at Oklahoma State University's College of Veterinary Medicine. He says the environment a farm dog lives in can contribute to infectious diseases.
5: Like leptospirosis, which is a bacterial disease transmitted in the urine of infected wildlife, primarily rats and raccoons, and dogs contract it by drinking contaminated water. Some of these lepto strains can also come from cattle. So a working cattle farm, you're going to have that as a risk. But the chances of the dog getting sick from those strains are not as great as from the other ones.
1: Dogs that spend more time outside are at a greater risk for mosquito bites, which can transmit heartworm disease. He says fleas and ticks are another hazard in many areas of the country.
5: You know, in a well-manicured back lawn, their risks are pretty minimal. But in the wilds where you have tall grass and leaf litter and all those types of things, then your risk of tick-borne illnesses rise spectacularly. So good tick control, good parasite control, appropriate vaccinations are the things we can do to mitigate those risks.
1: Parasites can affect your pet in a variety of ways, ranging from simple irritation to causing a life-threatening condition if left untreated. Your veterinarian is an ally in keeping the animal healthy, and that starts with a visit to the vet every year. Learn more about health risks for farm dogs at livingthecountrylife.com. I'll see you in the country.
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6: The KCRG TV9 First Alert forecast. At night, partly cloudy skies and a low of 70. Partly cloudy during the day Tuesday, high of 87, less humid. Winds out of the north at night between 5 to 15 miles per hour. Coming east-northeast during the day between 5 to 10. Mostly clear on Tuesday night with a low down to 66 and more sunshine Wednesday. I'm TV9 First Alert Storm Team Meteorologist Corey Thompson on News Talk 1540 KXEL.
7: Currently, it's 91 degrees on the Voice of Eastern Iowa. So far. That's more about Mark Levin by going to his website, MarkLevinShow.com.

0: Fox News. I'm Tom Graham. The Pentagon continues its pause in strikes against Iran. Fox's Steve Harrigan is in the region.
1: After some heavy fighting now for the past 2 weeks, it has been largely quiet for the past 3 days. No signs of U.S. attacks going into Iran. No Iran strikes against U.S. positions. This after 13 straight days of U.S. attacks against Iranian positions.
0: President Trump says Iranian leadership is ready to talk because of the relentless U.S. strikes. Singer David will stand trial for the murder of a teenage girl in Los Angeles.
2: A judge finding prosecutors laid out enough evidence for David Anthony Burke to go to trial for the sexual abuse and murder of Celeste Rivas Hernandez and the dismemberment of her body. Burke, who also faces special circumstance allegations, is pleaded not guilty.
0: Fox's Kristen Goodwin. Historic wildfires raging in France and Spain. Hundreds of thousands forced to flee their homes. 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
3: You have heard the cries for unity in our country from our leaders, communities, even individuals asking that we unite as one nation. News Talk 1540 KXEL asks what could be more unifying than joining together to honor the symbol of our country as we pledge allegiance to our flag. 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
4: I lost my 19-year-old son Johnny to suicide after he became psychotic from using marijuana, vapes, and dabs. He experienced cannabis-induced psychosis and thought the mob and the FBI were after him. Dabs are products with concentrated, high-potency THC, the chemical in marijuana that gives users the high feeling. One hit on a dab pen today is the same as smoking 50 old-fashioned joints back in the day. Use of THC before the age of 25 causes changes in brain development, a loss of IQ points, and lower motivation. Studies show THC increases the risk of anxiety, depression, and schizophrenia in developing brains. I lost my child, but it's not too late for yours. Educate your teen on the harms of marijuana.
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6: This is a Bloomberg Money Minute. The kids may not be thinking about going back to school yet, but retailers are, and apparently many parents are too. A survey by the National Retail Federation and Prosper Insights and Analytics found that nearly two-thirds of back-to-school shoppers said they'd started early.
7: It's a little bit down from last year, but much higher than what we would have seen 5 or even 10 years ago.
6: NRF Chief Economist Mark Matthews says savvy shoppers are staggering their back-to-school purchases. K-12 shoppers are expected to spend a record $43 billion, or around $867 each on average, up slightly from last year.
7: The main thing that consumers are telling us that they're buying is electronics.
6: Supplies like pencils and notebooks came in last behind other categories.
7: A lot of people shopping for those back-to-school items that we think about, pencils, notebooks, backpacks, but the real expensive items are electronics and clothing.
6: As for back-to-college shoppers, electronics also topped their lists. 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

0: And what he came up with in a proposal that I strongly agree with respect to Iran. I do not think we're doing everything that could be done in order to defeat this regime. And let's discuss it. I'll be right back.
1: This is a Bloomberg Money Minute. Amazon taking aim at Elon Musk-owned Starlink by asking the FCC if it can begin a competing mobile phone network from low Earth orbiting satellites in space, covering remote areas around the world with messaging, data, and emergency services that can't be reached by cell phones. Renewed worries about all that big tech spending on AI sent shares of chipmakers lower today. With Nvidia down 5% and Apple shares higher, Apple's now the most valuable company on the planet, Nvidia number two. But stocks got a big lift from easing hostilities in Iran, with peace talks now possible. That sent oil sharply lower, and at Wall Street's closing bell, the Dow was 263 points higher, up 0.5%. The tech-heavy Nasdaq lost 44 points. The S&P added 1. And just ahead of football season, Campbell's Chunky Soups jumping from the can to the freezer with 8 protein-packed chunky frozen bowl meals like chicken and mashed potatoes. Tom Busby, Bloomberg Radio.
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8: More suspects than they thought. I'm Lisa Lacera, Fox News. New information on a deadly weekend shooting near Seattle's Space Needle.
9: Seattle police now say they believe there were at least three people who exchanged in gunfire outside the Seattle Center Armory Sunday. A 15-year-old who was in custody, an acquaintance who died at the scene, and at least one other unknown suspect.
10: We will leave no stone unturned to bring all of those who may be involved to justice.
9: Police Chief Sean Barnes. The details revealed in a document filed in juvenile court where the 15-year-old arrested was making an initial appearance for alleged firearm violations and first-degree assault. Officials say three people were killed and at least four others were injured, including a 2-year-old boy who is still in the hospital.
8: Fox's Kristen Goodwin. A judge has ruled there's enough evidence to bring singer David to trial in the killing of a 14-year-old girl. L.A. County D.A. Nathan Hockman says David, real name David Burke, killed and dismembered Celeste Rivas Hernandez when she threatened to expose their relationship.
11: We believe that the evidence at trial will be overwhelming to prove guilt beyond a reasonable doubt on the three charges with which Mr. Burke will be charged.
8: Prosecutors say David met the victim when she was 11 and began sexually abusing her when she was 13 and he was 18. He denies killing her. The man convicted of murdering four University of Idaho students, asking a court to let him withdraw his guilty plea. Ryan Koberger filed the handwritten petition from the maximum security penitentiary in Idaho. President Trump this afternoon at a GM plant in Michigan where he touted his border policy.
12: This is now the 15th month in a row. Zero people have come through our border illegally. Zero.
8: And the president said his tariff and economic policy